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All the way in the Tefale, but for enough of force of finger favor, Malosifuana, Fiona, Mosongau. Yeah, Miss Mount Tree, I'm more to fight chill and have was sound near to Lana Langa of Malanga Kili, yeah, Malanga Umi. He's saying as you may never let so bad or so far. All by a dollar town appear muddy tail late to life, fan and eat tail or suit to it tail, terminate suit to my tail is full fit to minute. Tell it to live and more room or so as I mean, a tacitation money varsu valo meta. To appear to the tail, lose you 2 minutes, tear a tolu in papa or so as I mean, I'll toss you tassi meta. On to take my little tail porn and eat a full ill porn and name more room or so as I mean. 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Yeah, I miss you so auntie Alisa tell you malo malo. But I love to tell you to in a video, I miss you. I'm with you, Tina Yapa. Is it? My auto, oh, man, Otama, Matina, Mat, two are tattoo what you know. You're all a muff tongue, all a PTP. Eat in a.

0: joined today by Saba Ensemble. Here with me in the radio, there's Ali Kiai, Omid Rahimi, Tammy Jaffari, and Mahkam Gambari. Thank you very much for joining me.
1: Thanks for having us.
0: So let's start by talking about Saba Ensemble. How would you like the ensemble to be introduced?
2: Saba Ensemble was established in October 2017. I got invited to the group by Masood, who is the leader of the group. Some of the members have been playing for a long time and professionally, but it's kind of a mix of some professional and non-professional musicians, which is amazing. It's given us a really good opportunity to be there and to learn from other musicians. So we started practicing once a week, and then after a few months we had our first concert. It was a fundraiser for Kermanshah earthquake, and that was a really good experience because it was a charity event, and also like for me it was amazing because that was my first official playing on a stage. And then we kept practicing. We didn't stop, so basically every single week we get together and practice. And lately we had another performance at Woodford Folk Festival. That was another amazing experience.
0: We'll be talking about Woodford shortly. But for now, tell me about the nature of your music and what musical instruments do you use?
3: Mm-hmm. We are about 12 members, and we have three vocals, santu player, oud player, and ney, tar, what else, guys? And oud, yeah. And percussion, Persian percussion.
2: So we mainly play Iranian traditional and like some classical music.
3: Classical and folk music.
2: And also recently we've been practicing some original songs produced and written by Omid and Masood. We are proud that we are playing original songs now.
0: And before that, what was the content on what did you sing about?
2: It was basically traditional Iranian music, which a lot of those songs and musics were from, I would say, like maybe 60, 50 years ago.
3: That's right, yeah.
2: When we had a really good time in Iran in terms of music and musicians, there wasn't as much challenge at the time. So we had a really good, I can say, history of music back then. So we've been just singing and practicing those songs.
0: And when you sing a song that has been there for about 60 or 70 years, would you add some kind of like modernity in it, or we just stick to the traditional track?
3: Most of the time it's traditional, and it's a mixture of classical music and poetry, the old poetry. We sometimes rearrange some part of the songs, but most of the time we use the original song from that time. Most of the Persian poetry is about human virtues, about human soul and love.
0: Now we are going to play Nagmi Hayi Jan Faza.
3: Nagmi Hayi Jan Faza is one of our original song that Masood made that song, and it's from Rumi poems, and the song is on Isfahan mode, is one of our Persian modes. We have 12 different modes in Persian classical music, so this is Isfahan, we call it Isfahan mode, and is actually is a new technique in songwriting, because it's kind of music, like a music and singing free style on the music. It's a kind of moderating song. It wasn't common in previous time.
0: We'll have a listen to the song and come back.
3: Thank you.
2: Thanks.

0: So, Ali, tell me, what does this song mean?
1: Well, actually, it was written something like 700 years ago, so you can see that it's a bit mystical. But the thing is that still these days, you can find a lot of young people who are still into that. It's, you know, you can have your own interpretation. Everyone can have their own. It's kind of spiritual, but some people, you know, look at it as something like, you know, a romantic thing, and that is kind of romance for them. So it depends on your interpretation and the point of view that you have. We've been recently interested in that kind of poem because I think that one of our members of the band is kind of inspired by this poet, and then he decided, you know, to have more of his poems into our music. Yeah, so that's the story.

0: This is Rima from Radio 4EP, and this is Music Masala, a spicy blend of music and life. I'm joined today by Saba Ensemble. Tell me, how was the learning experience for you, especially that you have professional and non-professional musicians in this band? How was this learning experience relating to you?
1: I don't know what happened. I just told them, a couple of years ago, I just learned how to play Ney. And, you know, right after that, these guys said to me, why don't you come and play with us? And I said, no, I can't. No, I'm not good at that. And they said, no. We're not professionals. Just come and we will lead you. Like Maccom sometimes. She just called and said that, okay, you can come to my home tonight and we can go through some of the songs. And that's it.
0: And Maccom, what musical instrument do you play?
2: I play tar. It's a string instrument. It's a very traditional instrument. Well, they say it's the mother of instruments in Iran. Actually, the reason I picked tar as my instrument was that when I was 18, I met a girl. She was my sister's roommate. She was studying Bachelor of Music at the time. And one night, we were just sitting there, and she started playing, and I listened to it, and like immediately I told myself, this is it, I'm going to learn this instrument. But yeah, so I just started learning tar when I was 18, like on and off. Then when I immigrated to Australia, but I just didn't take it that seriously. It was just a hobby for me until I joined this group. And it's been like over a year that I'm doing it more seriously. I spend more time practicing.
0: And we'll just go for a song now, La Ubali.

0: back, let's talk about Laubali. What does Laubali mean?
1: I think Laubali means doesn't care about things, carefree person.
2: Why did you choose to sing this song? What's the message behind it?
3: The meaning is a little... It means carefree, but in a different way.
4: In a positive way, we can say. So it's kind of being laid back and carefree, not being irresponsible. It means that having the responsibilities, but at the same time, take things seriously, and do not, you know, sometimes in life, every one of us, you know, we make a mountain out of a molehill. You know, the message is that, you know, just let it go. You know, just let it go. So that means the whole song would be like that.
1: I think it's about more focusing on the beloved one. So in the one line, he explained that the eyes is for seeing your love. It's just for that. And don't care about the other things.
2: So let's talk about your musical instrument. What's your musical instrument that you used during the recording of this song?
1: I'm a Persian singer and Persian percussion player in the group, in the sub ensemble.

0: This is Rima from Radio 4EP, and this is Music Masala, a spicy blend of music and life. I'm joined today by Saba Ensemble. Let's talk about your Woodford experience.
1: Yeah, I've been in Australia for 3 years now almost, and I can say that that was the highlight of all this time. Yeah, it was really good experience. To be honest, you know, I just went there to stay only for a few hours just to do the gig, and after that I wanted to come back to Brisbane. So I didn't have a sleeping bag, I didn't have a towel, I had nothing with me, just myself and my instruments. That's it. But we got there, I loved it. And I think that everyone, all of us, we were in our elements and we were really enjoying our time. And the audience, that was extraordinary, because we had people different ages, different backgrounds. And I could not believe, because when I was a kid, you know, when I was in my early teens, I was always interested in traditional music, and my friends always laughed at me because that was kind of, they said that our grandparents would listen to that kind of music because folk music is not everyone's taste. And I could see some young people, foreigners, dancing while we were, you know, doing our gig. So they were really enjoying, and there were some other people. I remember that the place was kind of packed with people.
0: Mm-hmm. It was.
1: And yes, and people stay there for 30 minutes, which was all our gig, and they really enjoyed. So I think that, yeah, that was extraordinary.
2: Yeah, actually the good thing about playing in Australia is that we are finding our audiences. Back home, the trend is, it's in a way that like new generations are not really into traditional and classical music. So they listen more to pop music and other types of music, like fusion and stuff. But because it's a totally new music for Australian people, like foreigner audiences, they really enjoy it. And when we see they enjoy it, we get inspired and motivated to practice more.
3: Yeah, and especially the Persian freestyle is very interesting for Australian audiences. Yeah, because it's not rhythmic, and it's just free and improvising singing. And it has some special technique to chant, like canary or nightingale. And it's really special.
0: Was that the biggest concert you've had here in Australia?
1: For me, definitely it was, because that was the second gig that I was doing here. The first one was in Brisbane. That was for a charity, and it was not a big thing. But this one was huge, huge. And before that, I was really stressed, and I was not sure if I was able to perform, you know, well. But yeah, it was really good, and we had a very good gig.
2: The whole atmosphere is in a way that, when you get there, you don't feel stressed out anymore. So people are chilled out and pretty relaxed.
1: Back, yeah.
2: So we're just looking forward to our next performance at Woodford, hopefully next year.
4: Speaking of audience, tell me, who are your audience? Who do you sing for?
1: I think that, you know, we had people from every walk of life. Young, old, kids. And we had people from different backgrounds and different countries. Yeah, and I think that, you know, music is something that once you're infatuated with music, doesn't matter what your language is, your gender, your race, you know, because music is kind of the language understood by everyone. Yeah, so I think that everyone can enjoy our music.
3: Yeah, I think Persian classical music is very colorful. And because they use different instruments, musical instruments, and different type of singing. So our audience, as Alice mentioned, that would be the other cultures that are interested in music, actually.
0: Now we'll talk about the last one, Bazeche Ayam.
1: Yeah.
3: Bazeche Ayam, yeah, actually I wrote this song. When I arrived in Australia about 12 years ago, or 14 years ago, I was very alone, and I was looking for some Persian people who are involved in music, or some musicians. And one of my friends introduced me to a person. So we went together and worked together, and I involved in the Persian poetry nights on that time, and we We had performances over there on the event. And I've heard a poem from one of our contemporary poets who is still alive. And it was really inspired me. And I was just singing to myself this poem all of the time. And from that time, I decided to write this song. And when I involved in Sabah Ensemble, I talked to Masoud. Then I said I arranged and I made a song. And we talked together and rearranged it again. And we wrote this song together.
0: Is there a particular message you're trying to convey from this song?
3: Yeah, it's nowadays because the human rights is very low and nobody cares about the human rights. One of the lines says that we are the sacrificed, the people are sacrificed in this dirty world at the moment. So Bazıçe Ayyam, it means the people and the human rights is bored, and this world is playing with that and don't care and doesn't care about the human rights.
4: We'll go now and have a listen to this song, and thank you, Omid, Tammy, Ali and Mahkam, for your time and for being part of this project. Thank you very much.

0: You're listening to All the Best from FBI Radio 94.5. I'm Gabriella Acaria. Do you have a quirky hobby? Maybe you have a guilty pleasure. Or does a family or a friend have a strange favourite activity that makes you smile every time you think about it? I'm in the park near FBI radio station, and this is the home of many hobbies. I can see lime bikes in the distance, I know that people take runs around here, and there's a gorgeous swing set that I can see a couple of metres away. For me, collecting CDs has been a hobby for a while, particularly ones from the 2000s that belong to the Head Candy label. They always have illustrations of women DJing, and I think they're really cool. I also collect postcards and magnets whenever I go overseas. This week, we learn a little bit about some other strange hobbies, bell ringing, and we buzz about a different kind of collection. Before we get into this week's stories, I want to acknowledge that I'm recording from stolen and Gadigal land, and I pay my respect to Gadigal elders past and present. I also recognise that the area where FBI Radio is situated, Redfern, has long been a place of storytelling, strength, resistance, and resilience for First Nations communities. So, how does a hobby make you feel, and why do you do it? Does it make you feel accomplished or completely fearful? Hobbies make you learn a lot more about yourself, and trying new hobbies is very daunting and hard. It's easy to give up, and I would know about this because when I did take on Taekwondo a few years ago, it was very much out of my comfort zone. 6 months into classes, I got injured, and honestly, Taekwondo is like the least contacty of all martial arts, and it was still scary for me. So taking on a hobby is very much a challenge. This is Tessa on why she decided to make this first story.
1: While making the story, I had two long interviews with my mum where we talked about bell ringing, but we also went off on tangents, chatting about when she was young, finding out what motivates her, and giving her a space to reflect on different parts of her life. I realise how nice it is to sit with someone you think you know so well and realise there's so much more to learn.
2: When I was at university, my sister met somebody who was a bell ringer, and she started bell ringing somehow or other one practice night. I ended up there, and that's when I first had my hand on a rope. I went to a couple of practices, but to get any further, you really had to commit to being regular, and that just wasn't in my line of sight because it was practice was on a Friday night up there then, and that just interfered with my social life. So that was it.
3: That's Jean, my mum, chatting about the first time she tried bell ringing when she was about 19, sometime in the mid-60s. She didn't pursue it because, well, it was the 60s, and I think she enjoyed the disco a little bit more than the bells. Bell ringing is a unique thing for a 19-year-old to try, but my mum's always had this I'll-give-it-a-go attitude. I've heard lots of stories about her surfing, playing basketball, riding motorbikes, travelling through Asia and Europe on her own, and spending years sailing with my dad in Greece. She is adventurous, totally fearless, and completely her own person. So it makes sense to me that when she was about 60 years old, she found herself with a bit more time on her hands and decided to reach for the rope again, about 40 years after she first tried it. Here she is, sharing her path back into ringing and what it means to be a bell ringer.
2: So I went to an introduction to ringing and actually enjoyed it. I also enjoyed ringing at St. Philip's because their practice was on a Friday night, and it was on

0: He steps, I suppose, to the ringing chamber.
1: In the ringing chamber, you can't see any of the bells. They are all in the room above where the ringers stand. What you can see is eight ropes that dangle down from the ceiling, which are attached to the eight bells above in the bell chamber. Each bell is a different weight, with the heaviest bell, called the tenor, weighing about a ton.
0: Each rope reaches as far as the floor and an extra half a metre or so as well. You pick up the rope in one hand and reach for the sally, which is the furry bit around about chest height. And when you go to pull off, it's called the hand stroke, and you do that by having your hands around the furry part. Pull that and the bell turns over. And then the backstroke is when you're holding the tail of the rope and you pull it down. The frame swings around and the bell makes the sound that you hear. Then you reach the sally, pull that down, and it goes up and does another circuit of the bell frame, and so on. And you don't pull the rope hard. You pull it gently but firmly and get a feel for when it's about to leave on its journey around the frame. And then you wait till it comes and sets back up the top, and there's seconds before, and then you pull it again. It's not brute strength that gets the result that you want. It's some skill. And so the more skillful you are, the easier it is with handling the ropes. There are many different methods, ranging from extremely simple to extremely complicated, and I suppose you could compare them with pieces of music. Rounds is where the light bell is followed by the heavier bell and so on. And the next is called call changes, where the person who's leading the ringing calls a change from the bell that you're following. So you swap places. Plain hunt is one, and then they range in complication all the way up to methods that involve bobs and singles and lots of other terminology.
1: Mum's almost 80 now and has been ringing for over 20 years. That's a long time to continue a hobby. So I was wondering, what does she love about it?
0: I'd like to be a whole lot more expert than I am, but I'm quite happy with where I'm up to and what I can do, and just enjoy the rhythm and learning the methods and being proficient, ringing for marriages and occasionally funerals, and ringing on Sunday morning for service. And I enjoy the company of other ringers who are like-minded. There are a huge range of ringers, from extremely old to extremely young, and it's edifying to see as many young people, say in their late teens and early 20s, actually start and stay with it and become proficient because they enjoy it, and they have friends that ring there too.
1: Hearing my mum describe the bells and the ringers sparks my curiosity, and so I decide to head along to a practice session and see for myself what it's like.
2: Hello.
3: Hello.
2: Have you been here before?
3: No, I'm Jean's daughter.
2: Ah, hello.
4: Tessa.
2: Not a ringer.
3: My name's Tessa.
1: When I visit the bells, we walk up the tiny spiralling stairs, just like Mum described, up and up about 20 steps. In the ringing chamber, there's familiar things like a visitor's book and a jar of lollies, and unfamiliar things like eight thick ropes cascading down from the ceiling. On the floor in a circle, there's little mats, and all eight of the ringers position themselves behind the mats, with the ropes dangling down in front of them. There are sideways glances and calm faces. The ringing leader says something, and then they're off. One by one, they pull down on their rope, holding the furry sally bit, with the excess rope spilling over each little mat. They catch the rope halfway up, hold it for a moment, and then release it, and continue to catch and release, with the eight bells creating a cacophony of sound.
4: Okay, here we go. Look two, treble's gone, treble's gone.

0: Everyone pulls at different times, and it would be easy to lose your place, but they all confidently look like they know what they're doing. It's rhythmic and meditative, but also chaotic and messy. I've never seen anything like this before. I don't know if they've nailed it or if they're making mistakes, but that doesn't seem to matter. Everyone's faces are a mix of concentration and satisfaction. And then it's my turn.
1: So if you want to come over here and have a ring on the floor, just a down bell, you'll feel the difference. And just give that a pull. Feel that. Now,
2: pull, pull.
1: Yeah, and what I want you to do is to chime it. Put two hands on the side as I'm doing. Get it moving a bit. And then we can check it at the top.

0: So here I am, the first time I've had my hand on a rope. It's a weird feeling. I can feel the pull of the bell like a fish on the end of a fishing line. I've been told I need to keep the tension, but I have no idea how to do that yet. With each pull, I expect the bell to come crashing through the ceiling, but it doesn't. It smoothly lolls around, making its journey from top to bottom, creating a satisfying sound along the way.
1: How do you think I went with my...
2: Well done.
3: Thanks for coming along, Tasha. I hope you weren't too...
1: Thank you so much for having me.
3: It wasn't too tedious.
1: Eye-opening. Seriously.
0: I feel pretty happy with myself for trying something so unique, and I wonder when I'll join another practice. Maybe, like Mum, I'll pick it up again when I'm in my 60s, when my Friday nights are freed up and I'm looking for a new challenge.
4: 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I'm Gabriella Acaria. That story is produced by Tessa Crozier, and the supervising producers were Zachary Rosen, Felicity Weaver, and Mel Bakewell. 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Maybe bell ringing or group activities are not your thing. Maybe you're more of a collector. I love hearing about the strange things people collect. I recently met someone who collects vintage toaster stands. They had one in every colour and every different style. Collecting is very much a common thing in my family. My parents collected antiques ever since I can remember. My grandmother is bordering on being a hoarder. She keeps Greek newspaper snippets and shows me the ones that she thinks I'll be interested in, which I think is really cute. When my mum was a kid, she collected fabric strips in the hopes of one day making something with them. And I always remember her pulling plants out from the street to take them home and replant them. Bottles and bottle lids and leftover containers are a constant in her pantry, all in the hopes that she will eventually use them. I think it comes from growing up and having very little, and finally being able to cultivate something for yourself. Our next story buzzes about a prized collection. This story is from the Special Collections, a night of live storytelling in the library bar at the State Library of New South Wales.
5: Can I show you my library?
6: You sure can.
5: No, let me show you here. Hold on.
6: Oh.
5: Let me just open this up.
6: Wow. That's a honey of a library, that one.
5: You ever seen a library like this one?
6: No, I have not.
5: It's just a bookshelf full of honey.
6: Yeah. Yeah, there's probably about 70 jars of honey there. And why do you have so much of it? Or more to the point, why haven't you eaten it?
5: So it's come to this. A retired librarian in my house, Peter Timmerman's here to authenticate my honey library. It's not a honey hoarding problem. Honey runs in my family. My dad loves the stuff.
7: Do you have it every day?
5: Yes.
8: At least once.
7: Every day?
8: Every yes. single day.
9: I don't understand why you would waste a piece of bread by not putting honey on it.
5: This is my dad, Greg. Mum's here too, of course, Carol. They're passionate about honey. Good quality bush honey.
9: Best thing about honey is that it lasts forever. There was honey that was found in the pyramids that was thousands of years old, and you could still eat it.
5: So it's natural that when they retired, they bought a couple of acres in Dungog, New South Wales, and they went about setting up their own hives.
9: While everybody can understand someone having an affection for a dog, obviously, you can't have an affection for an individual bee, but you can certainly have an affection and a huge respect for a hive of bees.
5: Dad talks about respecting bees. He talks about respecting bees a lot.
7: What's the characteristic of the bee that you admire the most?
9: Hard work. They work hard.
7: What did you learn about yourself through becoming a hobby beekeeper?
9: I think I learned that wasn't particularly keen on the work that was involved, because every time I knew I had to go and do something, I'd think, oh, gosh, can't we just Can't we just eat the honey? Why do we have to go and do this work?
7: So you liked the eating part of the honey and not so much the everything else part?
9: Well, I did like all of it. I'm just making the point that...
5: My parents ate it, of course. They gave it to friends and they even tried to sell it. Dad had this convoluted deal with a local shopkeeper. He even had a stall at the Christmas market.
9: The hard part of that was the marketing of it. For us, that didn't work out.
7: We had an arrangement with some stock that you were trying to shift at one point.
9: Yes.
7: What's your reflection on that?
9: You had a plan, a marketing plan, I think. I think you had the same problem as us, though.
5: So I bought 100 jars off my dad and did nothing else. I never sold the honey. That was 6 years ago. Since then, the honey has travelled with my family across 4 house moves, and it takes up a considerable amount of space.
2: A quick question. Have you ever tasted the honey? Never. I've never seen you eat honey.
5: Okay, an irrelevant side note is that I don't eat honey. Ever. The honey collection is a sore point for my wife, Jo.
10: I found myself having some feelings this week because I went to look at the honey and assess the situation, and there are many jars that have gone.
2: Sorry, you're upset that jars of honey are gone.
10: Yes. We started with 100 jars. There are now 54. Where have they gone?
5: Jo admitted she's been secretly siphoning jars from the collection.
10: The honey was given away without my knowledge or consent.
2: No, you approved some of that honey.
10: I approved 4 jars to your mum. Where's the rest gone?
2: Well, last week I gave a jar to the real estate agent.
10: Stop giving away jars. Did you actually do that?
2: She was very grateful and she was really nice. I don't know why this is a thing. What do you want to do with the honey? What was your plan? All my understanding about the honey was that it was literally you being super sensitive to your parents' feelings about not selling honey, and you did it out of...
5: Her theory is that I only bought the honey off my parents because I felt sorry they couldn't sell it. And when I didn't sell it, I felt shame about not doing something I said I would do. But her giving it away also feels problematic. I have no idea who's getting it, what they're doing with it, or if they'll enjoy it. It's safest just to let the honey sit quietly in the wardrobe. An important factor about this story is that this batch is a strictly limited run. My dad no longer makes honey.
9: The government killed our bees.
8: Because of varroa.
11: Right now, a tiny parasite is threatening to wipe out our bees.
12: New infestations of varroa mites have been detected in honeybee colonies in Wyong and Jerry.
9: They always said it was only a matter of time.
13: It can devastate your hive within 2-3 months.
14: If this does spread, we're going to see some astronomical impacts.
12: Currently, a movement control order is in place to reduce the spread of the mites.
9: Because we were located within 10 kilometres of a site that had been infected with varroa. They destroyed all our hives and bees, even though they were perfectly healthy.
5: Apparently guys in suits came, they wrapped the hives in plastic, they poured petrol into each one, and when the bees were dead, they set it on fire. My dad can't be sure of the details because he refused to be home when they did it.
7: Tell me more about how you felt.
9: Oh, it was awful. It was distressing. But I felt very depressed about it for a long time.
6: I'm understanding it. And it's tricky. Like, if you were a honey eater, you might think differently.
5: Pete, the retired librarian, tried to put it in perspective.
6: The fact that the bees that made them are gone is kind of, in reality, that's not, you know, a band that was killed in a plane accident and so they will never make this anymore. It's not quite like that.
5: It's not Buddy Holly honey.
6: No, that's right. I mean, it's tragic, but if we were librarians, we would go, okay, we want to keep an example of the honey, but we don't need 100 examples of the honey.
7: Ah.
5: Pete went on to stress that in no way does the contents on my bookshelf constitute a library. It's not even a collection. These items are consumables. They cannot be borrowed or returned. And furthermore, there's no community of people who have access to it.
6: The thing is, this is also something you should probably, and you probably have discussed at length with your dad, get to the bottom of why you really feel the need to keep it and what possible purpose it will serve by not letting it go.
10: To testing. Peter Piper picked a peck.
9: Mary had a little lamb.
5: A few weeks later, I met up again with my dad.
8: Hello there.
10: That's great.
5: Mum's here too, of course. I told them how the jars of honey had come to symbolically represent my dad. That's the reason I was so protective of it. It's not a coincidence that honey conveniently lasts forever.
7: You must think by now, because I always reference your mortality so often, that that must be odd. But I guess it's difficult for me to... it's me psyching myself up that one day you're not going to be around.
8: Honey might be.
5: My parents are old school. Growing up, it was rare for someone in my family to say, I love you. And by rare, nobody ever said it. Not because we didn't. It just wasn't our style. However, as I hurl into middle age and my folks get into their elder years, I can't help but think about life without them. I worry there could be something left unsaid. Buying and storing 100 jars of honey is one way to say I love you. Another way is just to say I love you.
9: Nicholas, your brother, said that I wasn't allowed to die till he was 43.
7: I'm sure you've got lots to go, but we all die one day.
9: Yes, we do.
8: Brings us to Dad's favourite saying.
9: You'll miss me when I'm gone.
7: Well, I know that we joke about that saying a lot, but there's never a bad time to tell you that I will miss you when you're gone.
9: Well, I know that. Yes, of course.
8: Yeah. Mm. Everyone misses everybody when they're gone, don't they?
7: Yeah.
8: And you don't realise it at the time. You take it for granted.
7: Well, I guess I'm not taking it for granted, and I'm just very aware of that.
9: And if you've got faith that you're going to something better, then, you know, there's a lot to be thankful for.
5: The reference to eternity brings us neatly back to honey. I explained to my parents that the jars were not being respected, just gathering dust on a bookshelf, which is why I decided to donate the entire collection to my local food charity. Addie Road is a resource for people who need affordable, quality food. It emphasises accessibility and community. It reminds me a lot of a library. So I spent a few hours there one Saturday morning.
7: Would you like to hear some of those people?
8: Yeah.
9: Yeah, sure.
7: Okay.
15: Would you like a jar of pure honey?
16: Yes, I will.
17: See, you can smell that. That is amazing, Lara.
18: Oh, that's absolutely gorgeous.
15: And it all must go. So,
19: what sort of tree?
15: What sort of tree? Yeah. We let the bees decide. It's up to them. Do you normally get honey?
8: No, I don't buy it that much because it's expensive.
20: Honey, lemon, ginger is your remedy for winter.
21: I also had gestational diabetes, and when I would get hypo, that's what would fix me up, honey on toast.
15: What do you do with it?
22: Crumpets are critical. Have to have a crumpet.
23: Bolognese, breakfast.
15: You put it in bolognese?
23: Yes.
21: You made it?
15: Oh, I didn't make it. My dad made it.
5: Not one person turned down a jar. We celebrated the bees, rest their souls. And importantly, I got the chance to talk about my dad, tell the story of the 100 jars. This honey was special. It wasn't made to last forever. It was made to be shared.
24: I look at it and all I want to do is open it and eat it.
15: Would you like to open it and have a... open it up.
24: Oh, divine. That is honey excellence. And I consider this the luckiest day I've had for many, many, many, many, many years.
15: Why do you say that?
24: Well, to run into you like this, just accidentally, and to have this lovely conversation and experience with the honey.
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Copies of the codes are available on the 4EB website.

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Think on paper.

plan is helpful because it sets you up to reach your long-term goals. It's a way to envision and commit to a detailed plan for your life in the next few years. When you don't have a general idea of what your year will look like, planning your next steps may seem daunting. Splitting your life plan into five-year increments, however, allows for more detail and accuracy. It's hard to imagine what your life may look like in 20 years, but 5 does not seem that far off. 5 years is a significant stretch of time, but it's not too long. It's the perfect balance between being long enough to set goals, but too short to procrastinate on achieving them. The way I craft my 5-year plan is by answering a set of 6 questions. I write an answer for each year using realistic timelines. Practical deadlines help you narrow down which goals are achievable or unreasonable. If you cannot write answers down clearly and specifically on a piece of paper, then it means that you are not really clear about it yourself. Writing your answers down is also a great way to track your progress. I prefer to set personal goals in 4 main areas: personal, financial, career, and relationships. So ask yourself these questions when setting goals for where you want to be in 5 years. The first question to ask yourself is, what do I want to change this year? This question can be answered broadly or specifically. I usually take this question to mean, what would make my life easier or better this year? The answer can be as broad as having more in your savings or as specific as a number that you want to reach in your bank account. Or maybe the answer has nothing to do with finances. It could be about making more time for yourself or working fewer hours. Whatever the answer may be, write one down for each year of the plan. The next question to ask yourself is, where am I living? Do you see yourself living in the same home at this time next year, or do you plan to upgrade your living space? If you do see yourself moving within the next 5 years, write it down. Make sure to plan out setting your current space, looking for a new one, and making the move. This way you can spend and save your money accordingly, based on the timeline that you have set. Next, ask yourself, how do I want to better myself this year? This is a major part of personal goal setting. In order to be successful in all areas of your life, it's important to take care of yourself first. Maybe you plan on developing an exercise routine, getting more sleep, or creating a diet plan. Whatever it is, make sure that it is realistic. For example, you would not want to plan to lose 50 pounds in the next year. Instead, plan the weight loss in smaller, achievable increments. Start by changing your lifestyle habits, like starting a new diet, and the weight loss will follow. The fourth question to ask yourself is, what steps do I need to make for financial security? This could be an outline of the steps forward that you want to make in your career. Are you working toward a promotion? Are you expecting a salary increase at some point? Write down the moves you plan to make in order to get you there. You can also outline your savings. How much do you want to put away each year for retirement? Even though you may not be retiring in the next 5 years, it's better to start thinking about it now. The fifth question is, what are some fun things I want to do this year? This is my favorite part of crafting a 5-year plan. Do you want to go on a tropical vacation, a hiking trip, a cruise? It can be hard to be realistic sometimes. It's difficult to separate fantasy vacations from realistic ones. It's important to set aside time for yourself to have fun and blow off some steam, though. Treating yourself should be a priority, so make as much time for it as you do for the other things on your calendar. Having something fun to look forward to makes the other stuff worthwhile. The final question to ask yourself is, what goals do I have for my family? If you're single and want to start a family, start planning now. Do you see yourself having children? How many? If you have children, start to plan out saving for their educations. Are you planning on sending your kids to college? How will you afford that? For me, this section of my plan motivates me the most. There's something about making promises to others, like my family, that internally drives me toward my goal.

0: skills even more. When writing down your answers, be honest with yourself. What is it that you want exactly? You are more likely to achieve goals that you truly want and are important to you. The hardest part about moving forward is always getting started. Once you have an answer for each year, take action. Launch towards your goals and keep moving in that direction. Before you know it, 5 years will be up, and you can look back on all of the progress you've made. If you enjoyed this video and feel it was worthwhile in teaching you how to craft your own 5-year plan, share it with your friends or anyone else who might benefit from this information. Now, before we wrap up, I'd like to leave you with a thought to share with your friends and followers. Any system or blueprint for success is better than none at all. Think on paper. Now, I'd love to hear from you, so my question today is, what category of this message was most impactful for you to plan for? Leave a comment below and I'll be sure to follow up with you. Thanks for watching, and remember, if you want to change your future, take action, and take action now. If you enjoyed this video...
1: You're listening to the Turkish program. That was online, Brian Tracy. I've shared that with you. And why I shared that with you, how to craft a 5-year plan, or how to craft any plan at all. I think we talk every year. We are now approaching the last days or the last week or so of the Hijri calendar, or the Islamic Hijri calendar. Every year we discuss and talk a little bit about the calendar. You know, there are always many questions asked. Why do Muslims around the world, you know, do Ramadan sometimes one day before or one day after? Or why does it change every year? Why can't we just fix it on our calendar and keep it the same every year, etc.? Because all the religious practices and festivals, which are all public holidays within inside Turkey and many Muslim countries around the world, is that those religious historical events are all based on the religious Hijri calendar, which is based on the lunar calendar. So it's not the Gregorian solar calendar, where how many times the earth rotates around the sun. It is more how many times the moon rotates around the earth. So it is a lunar calendar, and that calendar is about 10 days shorter than the Gregorian solar calendar. So and that calendar first started when the first followers of Prophet Muhammad, peace be upon him, migrated from the city of Mecca to Medina, from persecution to safety. And they migrated from Mecca to Medina, and that was regarded as the first day of the Hijri calendar. Now, I know we live in Australia and we all follow the Gregorian calendar, which is, how can I say, it was developed by Pope Gregory. So is also founded by a religious personality, and it is also AD. So it's regarded as AD, after death, or AC, after Christ. So it is also religiously founded one as well. But Easterners, historically, they base their calendar on lunar. And I think in other places around the world, they also follow the lunar calendar as well, which could be, I'm not exactly sure if the Chinese New Year does it, or certain other religious things also follow that calendar as well. But where it concerns us as Turks, and it's also good for all our general listeners to know as well, and you know, we are a very multicultural society, so you know, it's always good to know why your neighbor is going and celebrating a certain thing at that time, why the differences, etc. Where it concerns us is that, you know, we make plans, and we just listen to the how to make a plan, and we talk about making new plans and you know, New Year's resolutions, etc., etc. I think how we can use this calendar and plan for this calendar in our modern, you know, Turkish Australian life is that, yes, we have the official New Year's based on a Gregorian calendar, which is first of the first, but we can plan for our spiritual growth and our spiritual development and our social planning and all those other plannings based on the Hijri calendar, which doesn't mean that, you know, you stop planning throughout the year, but it's just a good time to actually make time for the planning itself and write things down and focus on reaching those goals. Because first of Muharram, which will be the first day, then you got plenty of time leading up to Ramadan and then other important dates as well. So we can plan that and we can get ourselves ready to spiritually benefit from all the special days and occasions that are going to come throughout the year. But like we try and plan everything else, it is important that we try to note a few things down. And how can you plan or to improve yourself spiritually? It's actually sometimes a lot of people say, you know, don't separate this from that and business, don't put mix business into that or don't mix work into this, etc. But I think Islam is a very practical religion. It's a very social religion. You know, examples is, for example, Ramadan. If anyone has been to a country with a majority Muslim population during Ramadan, they will see that, you know, whether it's restaurants, whether it's people are inviting each other and people are going and visiting or people are all driving to the mosque and everywhere is crowded. So it's a very social religion. Everything is a lot of cohesion and a lot of donation and a lot of sacrifice, etc., all to serve the community. So, you know, apart from planning and talking and how much you want to earn and how much you want to make and what you want to invest in, etc., you know, you can write down that from this year I want to go to work, and before I go to work, I want to make good intentions, and with those good intentions, I want to, you know, gain more spiritual rewards, because, you know, working honestly throughout your life, or working honestly with good intentions, is also regarded as a form of worship, because you're earning your sustenance and you're not getting the streets begging and etc. So if you do it with the right intentions and, you know, you're trying to be honest and you're not ripping anyone off and you know, you're being fair income, then it's a form of worship. So you say, I want to go to work, and during work I'm not going to go there and talk about this person or that person, I'm going to try to smile more, etc. So another plan that you could note down is that, you know, I want to know what my Creator says to me. So every day I just want to read one verse, for example, the meaning of one verse. You know, it's a small practice. It's probably going to take you a minute or a minute and a half. But every morning, you know, after breakfast or after your morning prayer, you just open up the scripture and you read one verse and try to understand it. And then on the way to work, you can maybe open a video and maybe learn a little bit more about it. So that kind of playing, and the purpose of that is to understand what I'm being told and how to implement that into my life. Another one could be is I want to spend time, you know, educating my children a bit more, you know, get them, or you could say I want to go and exercise a bit more so that I can have a healthy body, and then if I've got a healthy body, I can live longer and I can do more good work, for example. Then that doesn't just become you being a gym junkie, it becomes you actually being healthy for the right reason, so that becomes a form of worship as well. Or I'm going to go and I'm going to leave in the morning and walk with my kids and get them to be healthy and get them that healthy lifestyle as well, for example. So, but whether you achieve all this or not, making time to actually write these down, I think, is important. And if we can all sit down and, you know, grab a pen or paper or take out our notebook or our phone or whatever and write a few things down, and save it somewhere where we're going to see it, where it's going to send us reminders, and try to practice it daily, whatever we've written down. Even if we cannot achieve all of it, and we just achieve a certain percentage of it, we're definitely going to be better off than not doing anything at all. You're listening to the Turkish program on 4ABFM.

You're listening to the Turkish program on 4EB FM 98.1. Last week we were talking about some of the main social issues that we have here in Australia that we're facing, and we talked about the top five. We got into a little bit more detail about housing affordability and homelessness. The second one was cost of living pressures, food, fuel, electricity, insurance costs increasing, and wage growth struggling to keep pace for many households. And now pretty much everyone around the house needs to work just to make ends meet, which is sad, actually. You know, together time, family time, etc., is just not there anymore, and it's just so important for the social fabric that families are together, and they spend time together, and they can afford the freedom to at least have dinner, and the mother can be with her kids. They can go away every now and then, spend the weekends together, but it seems to be people need to get a second job, third job. You know, 15, 16 year old kids have to actually work, not just for the experience, but, you know, just to make a living. Before, they would work to save some money, but now they're working to just to contribute to make a living, which, you know, it happens in many places around the world, but, you know, being in a first world country, it's actually a worry. But I think cost of living pressures plus housing affordability and homelessness is kind of goes hand in hand. Another main issue that we have in Australia is mental health, anxiety, depression, and social isolation. Long waiting times for support services, particular concerns for young people. That was the third one. Fourth was domestic violence and family violence. Five was youth crime and community safety. Six was drug and alcohol abuse. Seven, Indigenous disadvantage. Eight, aging population. And then we've got skills shortages and workforce challenges as well as one of the main things. And lastly, it's mentioned about environmental and climate related challenges. But if we look now today, I want to focus a little bit more on mental health in Australia. Causes, challenges, over 20 years, what are they? What are some of the solutions? The main causes, again, of some of the mental issues in Australia, mental health issues, one of them, again, goes back to cost of living and financial stress. Many Australians are under financial pressure from rising housing and mortgage stress and rent increase and higher food and utility costs. It can lead to anxiety, depression, relationship breakdowns, and feelings of helplessness, hopelessness. Now, you know, living in a capital society where everything is measured by the value or your income or what you own adds to this mental issues, because, you know, for 20, 30 years you're talking about how comfortable you are and how much you're earning and what you've made and what you've built, and all of a sudden that's disappearing. So that can be a big mental burden when that is your only measure of success. I think a solution to that is what we discuss in our programs, where your income level or your earning should not be the measure of your success. Yes, you may be eating less, you know, five-star dining. Yes, you might not be able to afford to go on five-star luxury holidays, which you used to, but keeping, knowing, you know, making ends meet, being healthy, I think is a major advantage and something that we should cherish and be happy about, that we are waking up another day, that we are healthy, that our partners are healthy, that our children are healthy. I think we should see that as a thing. And, you know, I wanted to go overseas, possibly, you know, every couple of years you want to go visit relatives, etc., in the country that you came from, but now you can only go once every 3 years or 4 years. But you are healthy, your family is healthy. I think that's what we should measure success and happiness with, is one of the measurements that we should have. You know, higher food and utility costs. Going into a supermarket,
you know, trying to buy a week's worth of sustenance for the family, and you can't come out under $200-$300. It's just not being enough for your weekly expenses. It is a major problem, and I think this is something that the system needs to work on. Second mental health issue is social isolation. Despite being more connected digitally, many people feel less connected socially. Factors include smaller family networks, more people living alone, less community involvement, increased time spent online rather than face-to-face. Now, we, as humans, are social beings, and loneliness is now considered a significant mental health risk, and it is a major, major issue in Australia. Now, when we talk to some friends or some people that we meet who've just moved from, say, we're Turkish, Turkish heritage, so from Turkey, whether they're an internet student or they've just moved with their family, one of the things they miss is the social environment. And if we compare, say, Australia to one of our closest neighbours, Indonesia, who's, you know, their houses are one-tenth, a lot of them generally are one-tenth the size of our houses. Their income is maybe 1/50th compared to our income. The, you know, they work and they struggle and everything. And, you know, a lot of houses don't even have, some of them don't have fridges, other ones don't have stoves, etc. But they are so socially active that, you know, they seem to be happy. So this is not to compare and say, oh, they're better than us at this, but this is an official problem that we have here in Australia, and what we need to do personally to try and overcome that. So one of the things is work on building your relationship with your family. You know, yes, it's difficult because we might not have been brought up in an environment where we call each other and talk to each other and meet every weekend, etc. And, you know, but it's for our own mental health now. Now, in our culture and our religion, we have something called Silai Rahim, which is considered a form of worship where when you have time, you go and you visit certain relatives, or whether they're close or they're a bit distant, just make a connection with them. And what they used to do we're talking 4, 5, 6 years ago, they're like, where are you going? They say, Silai Rahim'e gidiyoruz. We're going to do Silai Rahim, which is they usually jump in a car with their family, they drive to their village and they visit their elders and etc. And the kids, you know, reconnect with their grandparents and etc. It's really important to have that social network. You know, for us, especially for men, it's recommended that you try and pray what you can in congregation at a mosque. You know, whether you go there for 10 minutes, 15 minutes, 20 minutes, whatever it takes, you're actually going there, you're praying in congregation, and it's just you're seeing people, you're interacting with them, you're smiling at them, and, you know, if they have an issue, you find out. If you have an issue, they find out one way or another. So this is also really important as well. So social media communicating digitally is, it's good for quick communication if you need to, or if you need certain quick information. But when you don't have the face-to-face there, all the emotional connection, or how can I say, reading the person's body language, etc., is gone. And all of a sudden, you got this bravery that you would never normally have in normal circumstances, and you're just writing so freely, which you would not normally do when you're face-to-face. It's got its negatives. For how many times have we message with someone, and in the messages you just hurt each other and you're like, you don't want to see that person again, but next time you go face to face with them, they go, oh no, that's not what I meant, this is what I meant. I go, oh, in the messages sounded really different. We need our social time. We are social beings. We need to be together, and we need to work on for the younger ones, stay connected to your parents and your elders and the elder people in the community, etc., your relatives. Firstly, if you stay connected for as long as you can, your cost of living is going to go down. My economics teacher, when I was in high school, and when I'm talking a while back now, shout out to him, Mr. Van Noonan. He's like, guys, as your economics teacher,
I'm advising you to stay at home as long as you can. It's expensive to move out. And back then, life was a lot cheaper. Work was more available and rents were cheaper, etc. But honestly, stay connected to your family. You know, and when you realize that you're in need, you can turn back to them and say, you know, can I kick back in my old room? You know, I'll chip in and stuff. No matter how much you chip in, it's going to be cheaper than what you're paying when you're out on your own. You know, you're going to be together with the food. One, economically, you're going to be better off. Two, that social isolation and the mental health issues, the social side of things is going to disappear. You know, you're going to do a bit of gardening. When they're invited somewhere, you might go as well. When they invite people, they might be there as well. So a family environment is so important for mental health. And I'm not saying this as an expert, but from what I read. Definitely try to stay connected with family. And it moves to the next step. One of the biggest issues, you know, when you're young, you think you're never going to get old. Me and my mate here, we were coming 15, 20 years ago. We're like, man, people are so old over here. But then I think we've turned into one of those old ones. And then the young people are coming and stuff. And, you know, these things, it's a cycle. So, but what's important is keep connected to your kids and your grandkids and the thing. Don't act like you were never young. And for the young ones, don't act like you're never going to get old, okay? The older ones, they were young. So you were young and you should try and understand some of the things that they have. Keep that connection because if you isolate yourself at a certain age, one of the biggest issues that we have here is when you get old, you move into a nursing home and you're very, even if you're living at your, at least nursing home, they get a bit more socializing. But when you're at home, you got your own house, but you're living alone, and then you start being a Karen, which they say. You're like, you got nothing better to do, and you start trying to find out what's happening here and there. And instead of being a problem solver and a positive person to the community, and all of a sudden you've become that, you know, social media, they call it Karen, and you're just interfering and causing problems in people's life, and then you're going to end up being alone, a lot of mental issues. So keep those connections going, you know, and being involved in social works and social clubs and community clubs and religious institutions, you know, it's, and I think purpose, having, actually, it's actually one of those things, we'll wait till we get to that. Family breakdown and relationship stress, that causes a lot of mental issues. Social media and technology, constant comparison with others. Now, guys, how many times have you taken your selfie and you look like, you're like, man, is this me? You know, I don't want to use the word, but you look ridiculous. And then you just go through a bit of what's that called, screening and stuff and some adjustment and you're sparkling, okay? Think of it as those people who are social influencers and have got a little bit more knowledge and a little bit more money and a little bit more technologies. They're going to make their lives, themselves look amazing and their lives seem amazing, okay? And we see it. If you listen to any podcast, et cetera, et cetera, it's there. Don't compare yourself. Even if in real life, they look amazing or they earn a lot of money. Stop comparing yourself. Compare yourself to yourself, actually. Be your own critic and try to get better every day. Don't fall into the pressure of trying to present a perfect life. Okay, you try to work on having an overall happiness in your life rather than trying to look like you have got the perfect life. Okay, you try to work on having an overall happiness in your life rather than trying to look like you have got the perfect life going.

done that, etc. But you're not that anymore. Do not compare with your past life. Don't compare one person to the other. Everyone's got their negatives and their positives. Try to look into the bright side or the better side of people, because family breakdown and relationship breakdown for those who have genuine emotions and connections is very stressful. And when there's kids involved and then the family is broken up, then it becomes even worse. How many times we watch and we see, crime happening, or murders, etc. When you watch on YouTube, that the police release videos and people make videos out of it. And a lot of the time you find that the parents had a divorce or something happened and they went into drugs, etc., etc. So you are now, once you got a family, it's not just about you anymore. I know you go to psychologists, etc., and they go, oh yeah, but are you happy? Or are you happy? Or are you happy? Actually, maybe you are happy. Because happy is, we mix up happy with pleasure. Moments of extreme pleasure versus the general shape of your life. And are you actually happy? Did you bring up a beautiful family? Do you have a beautiful, you got a nice home, etc.? So try to keep family together if you can. If you can't, if there's something seriously wrong, then, there's not much we can do about that. Work and study pressure, long working hours, job insecurity, academic expectations, career competition. Young adults often feel they must achieve more than previous generations just to reach the same standard of living. It's connected to income, etc. I think as a parent, we want our kids to really achieve, and generally we expect them to be better than us because we've made mistakes and now we're smart and we're married and we're brought up in this culture, and we just want them not to face the same issues, the same challenges, make the same mistakes. And we might be ending up putting a lot of pressure on them to do really good academically. I think our job is to protect and motivate and show the way. But when you see that there is a breakdown, you should know, you should be the one who knows the psychology of your child the most. Yes, we're not psychologists. It doesn't mean you go and you do a medical study on your child and you come up with a symptom and the way to fix it. It means you know your child's emotions, you know how they were as they're growing up. You can take advice from others, professionals, and see what they say and try to implement it. But do not expect them to achieve and be 100% of everything. Find what they're good at. Protect them, guide them, try to give them opportunities to grow in that area. If they're just a 50-50 on maths and they were like that the whole time, let them be a 50-50 on math. Maybe they're 120 on something else. Support them and try to guide them and protect them. That is our jobs as parents. Now, I think the next one is the biggest one, in my opinion. Reduced sense of purpose. I don't think it's just a reduced sense of purpose. I think it's more having a purpose to begin with. Once there is no purpose, what are you actually living for? Like, how are you even mentally stable if you have no purpose? Like, I'm a human, I make choices, I make mistakes, but then I say to myself, wake up, man, what's your purpose here? Reconnect. Go that way, for example. I'm not very good at it, but at least there's something that I can turn to, that I can seek help from, and there is a certain guideline that I can live my life by that will hopefully prevent me from having a mental breakdown relying on certain medication, and which can lead to
which can lead

0: to very sad and extreme outcomes. Some experts argue that many people lack strong community ties, religious or spiritual connection, clear life purpose, meaningful relationships. These factors have historically helped people cope with adversity. We can also discuss this with Talha, but now, having the right purpose, having purpose, okay. Some people make a purpose for themselves where they go, I'm going to go and I'm going to, for example, there's many people who can we say, Fred Hollows. You know Fred Hollows that were from about 30, 40, 50 years ago? He was a specialist in eye, and he said an eye is an eye, whether it belongs to a millionaire or a poor person, it's either they're going to see or they're not going to see. And he went around the world, and he operated on thousands and thousands of people, and he helped them see again. Great purpose, okay? And he lived that life, and now there's monuments about him and social foundations based on his name, etc., which is good. He left a legacy, he had a purpose, and he lived it. But I think to totally, as a whole, prevent this issue of mental health or breaking down due to financial stress or breaking down due to no purpose, breaking down due to relationship issues, etc., I think has to come with a more higher purpose. Okay, you might have had a house or two houses before, and all of a sudden you can't make ends meet. How do you cope with that? Or the love of your life, your wife all of a sudden said, nah, I'm just not happy with you anymore, grabbed your kids and left. And you're fighting this legal battle. How do you deal with that? Or alcohol abuse and drug abuse, etc. They're all kind of connected. One leads to another, etc., etc. So, and apart from the calamities or things that happen, not having, you don't know what you're aiming for in terms of your income. You haven't planned. You don't know what you want to do outside of work. Not having any purpose at all. Now, when we put all these, if we try to get all these and try to find a solution to it, I personally look at the whole purpose of life. I'm going to live. I'm over 40 now. How much longer am I going to live? Another 20 years? Another 10 years? That's one thing that no one can guarantee. Another 40 years? Who knows? But any one of these calamities can happen. You can get sick all of a sudden. You might feel like, what is my purpose? What am I doing? I'm not getting anywhere in my career. Yeah, I'm working, making money. All those years that I studied, etc., it just looks like it's gone to waste. I can't even go take my family out on a holiday. What's the purpose of living? What should I just look for something and get out of it and just start going to the bar every night and, getting drunk, etc.? How do we overcome that how do we tackle that as a whole, rather than, okay, from now on, I'm just going to go and become a member to a chess club and that's going to fix my social problem. But it doesn't fix your other problem. I think a higher purpose, a purpose, an all-encompassing solution to the problems that we have. Okay? In Australia, yes, housing and affordability is an issue, but it's not as bad as an issue in a third world country. Okay? But mentally, it's more of a burden for us here than it is at a third world country. Some of them seem to be more satisfied with their life. And if you ask them, how's your life? They go, oh, alhamdulillah, you know, it's good. Yeah, praise be to God, it's good. So, life needs a purpose that encompasses everything. Any calamity that may come, or any time that you feel you've lost hope. Because finding or looking for something that says no, losing hope is the biggest sin. When you lose hope, is you saying that no, I do not believe that there is a creator that can answer my prayers. Or you were always hoping for something apart from him, so you committed shirk in a way, saying there's something more powerful than the creator that, you know, I've lost hope. No. So believing in a creator, seeking the truth, finding the right thing, and then knowing that at the end of the day, you will answer to him alone. Everything is from him, and he is the most merciful and forgiving. So you will answer to him alone. You know that everything that's come, good or bad, is from him and for a reason, but he is all merciful. It gives you an opportunity to realize that as a human, where we were economically 20 years ago, where we are now as a household, we don't have too much control over that. Yes, we talk about making a life plan, and we talk about you know, writing down goals, etc., etc., but who could have, I'm not talking conspiracy here, but who could have thought that COVID is going to come and here in one of the most freest countries in the world that we're going to be locked in our homes for a week or 2 weeks, or if you're in Victoria, you were locked in the Flemington flats for like how many weeks, and people going through that issue. Who would have thought that? You know, you're a millionaire and all of a sudden your business is closed for 6 months and it's collapsed. Talha, jump in whenever you want to hear. But knowing that all this is from God, yeah, and that your trust is solely on him, and you as an individual, really, you have no power in terms of controlling anything externally. Yes, you can make choices. And asking everything from him, I think, is a solution to all our, at least our perception of our problems. Solution to our problems, but a perception of our problems. Like, you know, there might be someone, remember we talked last week, some guy on a service road, he's landscaped the whole side of the road. He's made it so pretty that sometimes it makes me want to just go and do camping at his place. Like, so pretty. So that guy might have lost his house or couldn't afford to make a living, but he might be happy with most people who are living in houses. We don't know. So actually that guy who we think that might be this is my launching pad, he might turn around and maybe 10 years later, we wouldn't ever know it's him. He might be making videos of, I've hit rock bottom, I did this, I made my house like that, and I flew. Do you understand what I mean?
1: Yeah. It is like that, and you got me thinking, Esat, I'm thinking like, what really is success, and how, like what really is mental health?
0: Mm-hmm.
1: It all is quite subjective, and the things that we cannot control, that is beyond us, you know, makes you question, what is a good life? Okay, a child pronounced dead, 3 years of age, didn't live a life, didn't have a choice. What happened? What kind of purpose you can define? What kind of satisfaction you can look and find in that child's life. You know, I think the picture is complete when you define the purpose of creation correctly and the outcome of this life when you look into hereafter becomes complete.
0: Yeah.
1: A person who attains eternal reward from the Creator is gonna be satisfied with his existence or her existence in this life and will be deemed successful. And, you know, any calamity, any burden, any difficulty that person might have gone through in this life will be justified, and you'll happily accept it. Like, I'm asking this question to myself. I live a really good life without much calamities and everything manageable. I make right choices and live a good life, 60 years, 70 years, 80 years in this world, but end up in the wrong side and hereafter. I thought I had a purpose. I thought I was successful, but I missed the point. I couldn't hit the target. I will live my life for this chair next to me, and that is, you know, my purpose of life. I will gather together with everyone who thinks that life is worth spending on this chair. I will make friends.
0: Mm-hmm.
1: I will have a community, you know. I will share the same values. But, you know, it will be a purposeful life, but it is not the purpose of creation. Nobody cares about this chair when things end.
0: Mm-hmm.
1: For me, for this universe, you know. Because if you think of the beginning, there is going to be an end, and anything in between, you know, if it falls in line, is a good purpose. I don't know. It is a deep topic, but you know, things come and go. Health diminishes by age if nothing goes wrong. Economies change. You know, people who are rich can become poor. People who are healthy can become unhealthy.
0: Yeah.
1: People who are, you know, popular and have got a good social status can be defamed quickly and, you know, become the villain the next day. It happens. It is this life. Like, what is the ideal life that you're comparing other lives to? When you're, as you said, like, you look at the mirror and you start making judgments about yourself, how good is your life? Like, what is the ideal you're measuring against it? Like, were you born with a disability that, you know, disadvantages you from majority of people who are alive?
0: Mm-hmm.
1: And, you know, what kind of choices are we talking about? You know, like, I don't know. 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
0: Yeah.
1: O yüzden şey, ama mental health olarak düşündüğün zaman, when you think about those things like resilience, the willpower to push forward and try to be a better person and everything, of course, like you gotta, like, I think start thinking, exploring, reading, and chasing. I think that's all about it. Like, you cannot do more than just soldiering on and like trying harder and again and again and again.
0: Always trying to impress others, living in fear of certain things and your social status, fear of not earning enough, etc., and losing a job. Things these put a burden. But like I said, we have to look for truth and the right purpose, so that we don't live for that anymore, you know. Whether my neighbor thinks I'm driving a good car or a bad car shouldn't really matter. I'm driving a car that I can afford, and it's enough for me.
1: And where you're driving it to?
0: To.
1: Yeah. For what?
0: That's right. I need this car?
1: that is what matters, I think, at the end. Like, if you've got a good purpose, mm-hmm. like as an intention, a starting point,
0: yeah.
1: and it is the best you can afford or get at that moment, mm-hmm. you should be happy. You know, if the purpose is good, your reason is good.
0: And I think, you know, finishing this topic, we do have other social issues here in Australia that we kind of pretend it's not there, or we don't look, or we say it's part of life. I think slowly we'll start getting to some of those things.
1: Look, as well. Asad, I respect people's beliefs. Mm-hmm. I'm just going to quickly like try to wrap my point.
0: Yeah.
1: But let's say reincarnation. Okay, if people believe in that. I respect that. That's their choice. They're free to believe that. But it is something that will, if false, waste your entire life thinking that you will come again and you'll have a second chance, you know?
0: Yeah.
1: So any time something goes wrong, your automatic standpoint is, okay, next life I'll do it. And then what if this was the only life you have? You know what I mean? Like, I'm saying this with all due respect. You gotta really hit the target in terms of why you're here. And then everything else will fall in place.
0: And time is limited, and make the most of our time here. But that's all we have for this week. For today. Our next program is tomorrow at 4:00. Until then, wish you all a very good evening. Evet sevgili dinleyiciler, bugün programımızın da sonuna geldik. 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

Now there's them that say a woman doesn't know her own mind. She must be meek and biddable, graceful and kind. She mustn't ask for what she wants the whole night long. Well, there's them that like to say that, and them that are wrong.

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0: We tried our best to remember that line while you were away.
2: Pero iba talaga ang original.
1: Iba talaga. It's a smash feel.
0: Yes. And of course,
2: Good evening.
0: Yes.
2: And meron tayong special guest.
0: Yes.
1: Yes.
0: Say hello.
3: Magandang gabi.
0: Ayun. That was Chip.
1: Yes, Chip. Miss Chip.
0: Oh, Miss Chip.
1: The song Afloat.
0: Yes, the
2: and
0: song
2: yes.
0: Afloat. And of course, one. Yes, and then of course, very soon.
1: She will tell us about it.
0: Yes, we will talk about that later.
1: Well,
0: of course,
1: I bet.
0: Napakinggan yung kanina yung tugtuging ano was this Pinoy ako. Of course, last Friday was the 128th year of celebrating Philippine Independence Day.
2: Yes.
0: Or the Philippine Independence. And of course, over the weekend, we had quite a number of celebrations, including the one in Kingston last Saturday.
2: Yeah.
0: Which is called, of course, Bayanihan. They had food stalls. They had, of course,
1: fiesta.
0: Yes, very fiesta. And then, of course, yesterday we had the one at the Gold Coast.
2: Yes, Gold Coast Philippine Festival.
0: Yes, and of course, the theme was about Mindanao.
2: Yes, tama.
0: There you go. You're
2: updated.
0: Of course.
1: Ano pa? Sige.
0: And of course, the MC of that particular program was Camille.
1: Yes.
2: Oh, one of the MCs, yes.
1: But
2: yes.
1: There's like Toowoomba, there's Townsville.
2: Yeah, madami na.
1: Celebrate. I think there's also one up north in Sunshine Coast.
0: Yes.
2: Yes.
0: Did they have one really also good. Yesterday?
2: I think there's like one around same date, Gold Coast. But yeah, we have a lot of fiestas/festivals.
0: Uh-oh,
1: so June is busy on the Filipino community calendar month.
0: Aside from, of course, the winter solstice on June 21, which of course...
1: Yeah, what happens on June 21?
0: It's the shortest day of the year. Daylight.
1: Okay.
0: So that's why they call it the winter solstice. Then kapag summer solstice, yun ang shortest night time but longest daytime.
1: Okay.
2: Wow. Okay. So 21st.
1: So hindi pwede lumabas sa mga Filipino on June
0: well,
1: 21st?
0: Kasi I remember,
1: I'm confused.
0: Alam mo, tinuruan ako ng ano, ng regression activity. Mm. Diba? Feeling ko yung parang...
1: Is that statistics?
0: No. When we were doing the regression, no, you get into this... You get into this trance and then you get into your former life.
2: Oh.
0: And then you can also see some future things.
2: Yeah.
0: Not a lot, but it's all about how connected you are.
2: Yeah.
0: So, ang alam ko yung regression was summer solstice. And we had even a tape. Because my friends took me. I was still in the Philippines and my friends took me. Ako naman, I didn't want to believe it. And tama, there was one portion, sabi na ano, in that trance, during that trance, I was going to meet someone. Then there was something to do with France or French and all that. I called him, just go. I don't know. Anyway, to cut the story short, after a few years and moving to Australia, there was relevance to it.
1: Okay. Is there a scientific basis for that?
0: Of course not. It's not science. It's all a no. Kulam etching.
2: Magic.
0: Yes, yeah. It's all in your connection with the spirits.
2: Is it called metaphysics or something? Is that's the scientific version
0: ba yon?
2: Of some
0: Let's
2: sort.
0: Just stick to that. It sounds very promising.
1: In Tagalog, kulam.
0: Yes. And anything else? There's also an activity tonight, is there?
1: There is something going on. See, it also has something to do with the Philippine history. There's a parliament gala organized by the Philippine Queensland Consulate. So a lot of...
2: I think today and tomorrow, 15-16. Wow, there's another... Nice. I think there's a gala tonight and then tomorrow is the parliament. I can't remember, but there's two events.
0: And of course, the story bridge was lit with the colors of our national flag.
1: Let's ask Chip, what have you done for Philippine independence so far?
3: Wala masyado. Nagtrabaho.
0: Oh, ayun. Very Filipino.
1: Very
0: OFW. Talaga man, no work.
1: Bayani.
0: Ako nagluto ako ng lumpiang Shanghai.
2: Oh,
0: yun, you know.
1: Mayroon pag natira.
0: Oh, of course.
2: Pahingi.
1: Pahingi.
0: Kung gusto nyo, lulutuin ko sa, sa Huwebes.
1: Okay.
0: Hindi kailangan, pero I can do that. And of course, what else? happened. That's just in Queensland. Of course, we had other celebrations across the country, in Perth, in Sydney, and in Melbourne.
2: Yes.
0: So yun. So,
1: and pretty much around the world. Parang
0: yes, ang dami kasi Pinoy around the world.
1: Kasi alam ko si Rufa Gutierrez nasa New York.
2: Wow, updated. Friends pa.
0: Updated siya sa mga cheese. Who's where?
1: Because, you know, in New York, on Independence Day, they do a parade on Fifth Avenue. Mm. Tapos ganun din, parang they closed the street. Tapos
0: does Rufa go there every year?
1: Yes, that's what the consulate, the embassy in New York does.
0: And of course, we also received that letter.
1: What letter?
0: You know, acknowledging Van Jam.
2: Oh, congratulations.
1: Oh, that's so 3 weeks ago.
2: From Ambassador.
0: No, but that letter commemorating, you know, timely for the celebration of the Philippine.
1: Thank you, Camille, for flexing that.
2: Championing.
1: That was apparently, so because I posted that, you know, members of 4EB outside the Filipino group wants to come along to the Van Jam.
2: Oh.
1: So they're asking, when's your next Van Jam? So
2: July.
1: I'm now under pressure to book a date for a Van Jam one of the Mondays in July.
0: Kaya mo yan, ate.
1: Yeah.
0: We should do it. That's going
1: we'll
0: to
1: make
0: be
1: chip
0: on
1: work as well.
0: July 6th will be the first.
2: First Monday.
1: Can we do second na lang?
0: Ikaw na sa yun.
2: Yeah, because like you're busy 27. Yeah.
1: I have not submitted it. I haven't reserved a van yet.
0: Okay.
2: So let's do second week.
0: Oh, yeah. Bakit July 6 is so important to me? I have to find
2: there's
0: out.
2: Something about July 6?
0: Yeah, there's something about July 6. Anyway, problema ko yun. Hindi yung problema ng audience.
1: I have to do the paperwork to book the van.
0: Yes. Mm. Now, there was... over the weekend, there was a bit of, there was mostly sunshine.
2: Yes, in fairness.
0: Especially today. Ang ganda lang ano ng weather natin. Because I thought it was going to extend again the whole week.
2: Yeah.
0: Originally, there was going to be showers, but ayun, the sunshine.
1: In Tamburin, it's been rainy. Well, when I left this morning, it was
2: again
1: drizzly.
0: Or at least yung lagoon mo, ano na.
1: Yes, that's true. Ano? And then yung mga seedlings
0: halamanin
1: ko,
0: mo,
1: yung the grass
0: green
1: is
0: na
1: like,
0: green.
1: Yes.
0: So pag tinanong ka no, if you were to reincarnate, what would you want to be and why? Grass.
2: What kind of grass?
0: Then sasabi niya,
1: kikuyu.
0: Kikuyu. Then pag tinanong ka lang, why? The grass is green.
1: Okay.
0: Thank you.
1: Sige na, we have to go. Andiyan na yung mga tita jokes. Tapatan mo nga, chip na mga tita jokes.
0: What is she saying? She's insinuating that you're the same age as me. Sampaling mo. I do not condone. Violence. Anong balita natin? Panahon balita. Balitang panahon for Brisbane for the remainder of the week.
1: Okay, speaking of weather, we have Tuesday, 23 degrees ang pinakamataas, 15 degrees ang pinakamababa. So Wednesday, it will be clear, 22 degrees ang pinakamataas, 13 degrees ang pinakamababa. Same with Thursday, 22 degrees ang pinakamataas, 12 degrees ang pinakamababa. It's not that cold.
2: No.
1: Yeah.
2: Yeah. No.
1: And Friday is 23 degrees ang pinakamataas, 14 degrees ang pinakamababa. The weekend is also going to be... you know, dry, 23 degrees ang pinakamataas, 14 degrees ang pinakamababa.
2: Yeah.
0: And of course, as we get closer to August, there are, not speculations, but they're forecasting on it will be one of the warmer Augusts.
2: Mm.
0: Because I think we're getting going. We may experience, you know, El Nino.
2: The El Nino.
0: Speaking of which, # El Nino. Mamaya na yun.
1: Anong punchline?
0: Sabi niya, ano ba sagot niya? El Nino. El Nino is when, you know, you have affected the weather and the climate that everything becomes dry. And so what we need is La Nina.
1: Who said that?
2: I think I've seen the contestant.
1: Who said that?
2: Contestant.
0: Not exactly the way I said it, but it was in a beauty contest. Miss Earth.
1: A Miss Earth?
0: The Philippine version.
1: Okay.
0: Mm-mm.
1: Yeah.
0: Do your homework.
1: Lagi mo yung, every time we talk about El Nino, pinapasok mo yung La Nina na response. Uh-oh. Na yan. Do you know about this, Chip?
4: Yeah, I think I saw it.
0: See? It's not just me. I'm not the mad one. What do we have for the Philippines? Metro Manila in particular.
2: Metro Manila is very consistent. So from Tuesday to Saturday, we're looking at 34 degrees ang pinakamataas. 28 degrees naman ang pinakamababa. There's a bit of medyo cloudy over the weekend, Friday, Saturday.
0: Ayun. So it's at least constant siya, consistent siya.
2: Yes, may consistency.
0: Mm-hmm. And then ang palitan ng pera natin?
1: Sa kalakalan ng pera, ang 1 Australian dollar ay katumbas ng 0.70 US dollar. 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
0: Ayun. So compared to last week, humina na naman ang ang Australian dollar. Pagbalik natin, we will talk about the headlines, including, of course, yesterday's wonderful match, exciting match between Australia and Turkey. Magbabalik po ang Magandang Gabi Brisbane pagkalipas po ng ilang paalaala at kanta.
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Good evening, listeners, and welcome to the Call of the Friendly Islands with the Voice of Tonga, coming to you live from Radio 4EB 98.1 FM from under the Story Bridge in the heart of the city of Brisbane, presenting the Whakatua Melie program. It's Monday evening, dated the 15th of June, year 2026, so stay tuned for the sounds of Polynesia and the Voice of Tonga. 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

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Well listeners, we've come to the closure of our program and thank you for accommodating us, the Voice of Tonga, at your space in the last hour. The Voice of Tonga will return to air next Friday morning with Perval Weikoso, who will be hosting the Mafoa Ayata program from 6 to 7 a.m. From your host Lima Pohopoate, bidding you farewell and wishing you a blessed evening. Mo Polia, ko tatawa tu tuafatu.

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treasure. 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

0: Music Masala, a spicy blend project of music and life from 4EV Radio Brisbane, Australia. Today, you're going to hear an interview with some members of Son Semilla, an original band from Brisbane, mixing rock, reggae roots, Latin flavors like cumbia, and inviting lyrics. Welcome to this program, and thanks for coming to 4EV Studios. Today, we are here with Juan Carreño from the band. Hi, Juan. How are you?
1: Good, excellent. Thank you.
0: Very good. It's a pleasure to have you here in the studios. And we're going to talk about a little bit about the band. And could you please tell me your cultural background and which instrument do you play?
1: I am from Latin America. I'm from Colombia. I play the bass. I also sing a few of the songs too.
0: Yeah, right. Mm-hmm. Yeah, so we're going to hear some of the songs as well. And what drew you to music in the first place?
1: Oh, now that's a long question, though. I come from a family in which the music is a fundamental part of the family. So we do play music in when we meet. We will play music when we, in all the family activities, we will play music as well.
0: Yeah.
1: And it's always going to be a guitar in the house, and it was always there. So I kind of feel that it's always been with me. Yeah. But then I also study music.
0: Okay.
1: And then, I always be part of bands.
0: Mm-hmm. Back in Colombia.
1: Yeah. And also here, I also been playing with people since I said probably the first year, I have already started playing with.
0: Yeah, and talking about your background, what are your memories of music from you where you were a child?
1: Okay, that is, I will say that from my father's side, I will recall the traditional rhythms such as rajaleña, cumbia, and then you can go more and more traditional music from there, but yeah.
0: From Colombia. So much music in Colombia. And I guess having that as a cultural background give you a lot of tools to play with when you got to play with other musicians and understand a bit about music, isn't it? Because you have the African side of the music, and then the more aboriginal side of the music of Colombia, and then the mix of that with the Spanish instruments and their own way of playing music, and then you got something very special, isn't it?
1: Yeah, and my mother's side of the family,
0: yes,
1: she's more like from the tropical feeling,
0: so she
1: will have all the salsa at home, cumbia is in Latin America before in the old times. Everybody listened to it, but it's more like a December sort of music.
0: Okay.
1: So in December, you will listen to Lisandro Mesa and all those famous musicians that are all very famous in Mexico, too.
0: Oh, they are, absolutely.
1: But through the year, they will listen more for like salsa.
0: Okay.
1: And so she brought all that
0: into your
1: the salsa in my family. And then you have all the, for the generation that my family come from, there was where all the protesta music was very big, like Mercedes Sosa,
0: Silvio Rodriguez.
1: So we also have the records at home and
0: so
1: listen
0: beautiful
1: to them.
0: So, so would you be able to introduce the next song of the Son Semilla band, please, to the public and tell us a bit about what they're going to hear? So we're going to hear...
1: Okay, this song that we're going to play is called Propaganda.
0: Propaganda,
1: is by the guitar player of the band, Greg Clark. He is the singer and he composed the whole song. We're lucky we recorded here the instruments here in the studio here at the 4AB with Alex, and I myself did the mix at home. We ended the recording each member apart, and then we put it together. I put it together myself. So we're going to listen to Propaganda. He have a really good message, this song, and he also have some kind of like a, I would say, tricky tempo games around the song. So.
0: Okay, let's listen to it, Propaganda.

0: Music Masala, a spicy blend project of music and life from 4EB Radio Brisbane, Australia. Today, you're going to hear an interview with some members of Son Semilla. Today, we are here with Juan Carreño. You also have songs in Spanish, or how does that work in the band?
1: Yes, we do. We do sing in both languages. So we got the majority of the song will be in English, of course, because the principal singer, Greg Evans, is an Australian guy. So you feel familiar with the language itself, but he also speaks very well Spanish, and he got a couple of songs in Spanish too. And I do myself have few songs too.
0: So in Spanish.
1: In Spanish.
0: And do you write in English as well?
1: I wanted to get the next songs that I coming up with are going to be in English.
0: Yeah. Is it easy for you to find inspiration and write in English?
1: You know, when you were talking before about the different genres of music you learn and how they give you tools, that was my thought. It came to me. The thought that come to me when you say that is like languages. So you use the language of English and the language of cumbia or the language in your music. So it's just a matter of sit down and making it work. So I reckon it's not as easy, but you haven't tried.
0: I did have
1: a couple of songs in English.
0: Yeah.
1: But are more songs that I did. I did a song for my partner. A couple of little things that I do in English, but not the full song.
0: Uh-huh.
1: And I'm lucky enough to have plenty of English people around me to help me with the feedback.
0: Yeah. So, and talking about inspiration, what inspired or influenced you in your life to write or compose music?
1: This is something I want to say to everybody that is up there and wanted to write their songs. And it's have a pen and a piece of paper and write wherever, all the time. It is... the inspiration is in have the tools, is in reflect and write. Because everything can be an inspiration. Everything around us is talking to us all the time. Mm-hmm. The matter is get comfortable with the writing process, like get comfortable with the majority of the songs that I wrote when I was more productive, when I been the longest with a pen and a paper in my hands. If I have a book, if I'm in a class, for example, or I'm in study and I have a paper,
0: yes,
1: and a pencil, I will write something. Even if it's something very, even if it's not a song, it's just a reflection about...
0: Yeah, and will you later rescue that or go back to that information and put it somewhere in
1: if it's good, yeah. I trying to organize those informations around. But yeah, everybody's different. But have the way you probably recording in your recording machine. But and trying to put pieces together. But is have the habit of doing it. Believe in your relationship with your environment because everything is talking to you.
0: So for Juan, everything and anything can be an inspiration to write music.
1: That's
0: great. What if we listen to the next song of Son Semilla? Can you introduce the song, please?
1: Okay, this song, let's play Libres. This song talks about how sometimes you are in situations in which the life is hard. Like you feel like you fell down, like you lose hope, and in those moments is when you cry, and then you feel like and is how those moments
0: hopeless.
1: Hopeless, and then those moments are the moments of change and very important moments, like when you probably are very sick and you feel, oh, I'm not going to make it or something like that. Those moments are present.

0: precious in a way that they make you reflect about your life and seeing in perspective. And so this song talk about in that moment like that, I realized that I was free, and I didn't know that. So like so that the quote of the song say, "Is free." Something inside me has telling me, like my conscience has telling me that I'm free. So that's the chorus that goes around the reflection.
1: So what's the name of the song? How do you translate the name of song?
0: The name of the song originally is Somos Libres, that after a little while become just Libres.
1: Yeah.
0: But it means we are free.
1: Okay.
0: The meaning of the title, yeah.
1: All right.

0: Music Masala, a spicy blend project of music and life from 4EV Radio Brisbane, Australia. Today, you're going to hear an interview with some members of Son Semilla. Today, we are here with Juan Carreño. Have you ever faced any challenges as a band?
1: Yeah, we have a big challenge. When you are in a band, you have to kind of understand that you are in a kind of like a small army. And you are in that army that is your army, and you want to get out there, but you have to be as strong as an army. So have to be as strong as a team, let's say. I don't know. Because you fight for something, you know? Some kind of way you are fighting to get your point out there or get your music out there. Mm-hmm. And I think the biggest challenge with the bands and is that requires a high level of intensity. Mm-hmm. And with the daily life and the busy life that everybody have, especially because we are already grow up men and you know, society is taking its part and you have to pay the bills and all that. Yeah, so that takes part of your time. And then, yeah, so like I will say the biggest challenge we have is time. But on the other hand, now technology brings you things that can save you time. So you can record your beats and send it to the other person so the other person can come up with something. You don't have to be all together. Yeah. So you save time.
0: So that's like an advice for anyone who wants to try to start a band or has already a band.
1: Yeah.
0: All right.
1: Use the technology.
0: Yeah, well, I want to talk about a little bit more about the future of the band. What's the next thing for Son Semilla?
1: What I wish to happen is that we will get... I will have at least 4 new songs that we record on the studio, mix it, and ready to show.
0: Yes.
1: And I wanted to go and try to get big gigs, and I start to get good relationship with other musicians and try to get more exposure. This year is being good. Things happen to us. Thanks for AB and the Masala project. They've been great. They will record here. I think so. We are on the right. We hold the right material. We just need to get as strong as an army and go there. I would love to go gigging around Australia. That's one of the things that I wish to do, that I wanted to do.
0: That's
1: good. Go and play in Melbourne, go and play in different cities.
0: Yeah, that would be awesome to see. What if we play a last song? Which song would you like to play, Juan?
1: Okay. This song is the song that we record here in with the Masala project here with Alex and the studios for AB. This song is called Cumbia de la Sal. This song was written by the singer of the band, Greg Evans. I would love to mention that with the band, we are 4 members. Greg Evans, that was the one who came up with the name. And then after that, I joined myself, Juan, and then join the drum and player who is Gunda, that is Daniel, and then after that Greg Clark. Very talented people. I'm very lucky to be playing with them.
0: Guitarist as well.
1: Mm-hmm. So I wanted to say that this song, the meaning of the song is very a very poetic song, but I think so the meaning of it is something about what I feel is something about cleanliness, like find a way to clean yourself. Like when he says, vamos al mar a recoger el sal, el origen de lo bueno y lo malo, he said, like, go to the beginning, go to the source, and then you will find in the source everything that you need the tools that you need to clean yourself, like to be kind of like a
0: free, yeah.
1: Free, yeah. But yeah. I will say that it's very. I don't know. That's the way that I feel it myself. But the meaning is, it's very interesting.
0: So this is a cumbia, right?
1: Yeah, the gender is a cumbia. But I don't know if it's a cumbia. I he said that it's a cumbia, so I'm trying to come up with something that is cumbia, but it's really a very particular rhythm going on in there. Right?
2: Yeah, I recognize this. So thank you for mentioning the band has four members. Yeah, that's true. We didn't talk about that because we are just Juan and me, the person that's doing the interview. So it's a bit difficult to introduce a band when you just have one member of the band to interview with. But hopefully we will have the chance to interview the whole band one day.
1: Yeah, definitely.
2: And in the next months. And good luck with all your wishes. And
1: And
2: I hope you get everything done by the end of the year.
1: Thank you, Diana.
2: And then next year you can visit, I don't know if Melbourne or Sydney, but at least some festivals around the city. That would be great to see. I think you are an original band with original lyrics, showing up some great materials. And I think this is a good place to show up and to... people will give you the opportunity to shine, you know, to be yourself. And
1: come on, give us the opportunity. We're here.
2: Okay, let's listen to this song.

0: Hi, I'm Annalise.
1: I'm Chrysanthi.
2: I'm Rosie.
3: I'm Christy.
4: And I'm Anna.
2: And we're the hosts of the podcast Literacy Legends.
1: As a Tasmanian, when you hear the word literacy, what springs to mind?
2: I bet it's the statistic that almost half of Tasmanian adults lack the literacy skills they need to get by day to day.
4: It's worrying.
3: So we wanted to know, what's being done about it? Is literacy as big as a challenge as they say it is?
1: Well, yes, it seems to be.
2: But are there stories of hope? You bet there are.
0: We travelled Tasmania to find just some of the people who are working hard to improve these stats.
4: They're stories worth celebrating, of hope and progress, and their projects are making a real difference in people's lives.
0: Join us in this series about literacy in Tasmania.
3: Episode 1, Born to Sing.
5: Children that can connect meaningfully to beat, movement and singing are far more supported and ready for phonological skills and for reading.

0: And the way you look tonight.
1: Hi, my name is Christy Stichter, and I'm a music teacher on the northwest coast of Tasmania. We're starting the story of literacy at the very beginning.
2: It starts in the womb.
1: Did you know that a baby develops skills for learning to read and write before they are even born?
0: Just the way you look tonight.
2: My name is Alex Morse. I'm a registered music therapist and I'm the director of Creative Therapies Tasmania.
1: We just heard you singing a lullaby to your son. What was he doing in that moment while you were singing to him?
2: In that moment, I was singing to him and I was quite close to him so he could see my face. We were very close and intimate. He was looking straight into my eyes as I was looking into his, and you could tell that he was listening to every single word, every single sound that I was making, and he was also moving his mouth, imitating the shapes of my mouth, and you could tell that he was eager to sing as well.
1: And when does a baby start learning to talk?
2: So babies can actually hear from about 28 weeks gestation, so before they're even born. And it's from that moment when they start hearing that they're starting to connect with the world outside. And then as soon as they're born, we often hear a baby making noises and cries and screaming and wailing. And it's from that moment that they actually have the physiological opportunities to be able to make their own sounds.
1: Why are lullabies so important to babies?
2: It's actually not lullabies per se that are really important to babies. It's actually singing to babies is the most important thing. Babies aren't born come out of the womb saying things like mum, mum, dad, dad, dad. They come out making these beautiful vocal sounds, and they're quite high in pitch. Sounds. And we often hear parents engaging with their babies, making the same sounds in response and communicating with this, it's a beautiful baby. Ooh, aren't you just gorgeous? I just love you so much. And we call this really sing-song speaking motherese, or these days we talk about parentese, which is this beautiful communication that we have between newborn baby and a significant other person. So it's often quite sing-song. We're not actually talking to a baby like we would between adults. And it's these beautiful intonations that a baby is hearing and learning that gives them the foundations for speaking. So eventually they start putting in consonants into their sounds. So they go from ah, ooh, to da, da, da, da, da, da. And then eventually they learn to put more consonants in. So they go from da, da, da, da, da, da, da, da. Dad, dad, and they're hearing dad over and over again, and they're getting this beautiful reflection and supportive sounds from parents going, dad, dad, dad, oh my goodness, my baby just said dad, dad, dad, dad, dad. And it's only until they become 1, 2, 3 years of age that sing-song becomes a dad, dad, dad, dad, dad.
1: And how does it help them to read and write when they are older?
2: Well, it is true that we need to be able to support children to be able to have language first before they can actually start learning about literacy and learning about writing. And I actually say it's really important before that we actually need to be able to supporting babies to be able to regulate first. So if we're not regulated, we're not listening, and if we're not listening, we're not learning language, and if we're not learning language, then we're not have the formation and the foundation to be able to learn and to read and write. We know as music therapists that when we match a baby's mood with music, it actually holds a baby, and then if we move music and modulate music in a way that to a emotional state that we would like them to be, it helps a baby to be able to co-regulate with a parent. So if we have a really agitated baby, a really distressed baby, and they're screaming and they're crying, we will hold an infant. We can hold an infant really close to our body. That's a beautiful heart-to-heart cuddle is often the way we'll do that. And we can match how they're feeling with our voices. So we wouldn't come in and sing, "Rock-a-bye, baby, on the treetop," when you've got a baby that's going, "Ah!" and screaming. What we would do is we'd actually match how they're feeling. So we'd sing something really upbeat, really high tempo, probably quite loud, and we would move our bodies and hold baby with a really strong beat. So we would rock them from side to side in quite a gentle but a strong beated way. And we'd often pat a baby on their back to the beat of the song that we're singing. And then slowly over time, as the baby's feeling the beat, feeling, listening to your voice and being held, we would slowly modulate whatever we're singing to that baby to a softer, to a more gentler, to a more peaceful sound. So, for example, if we take something like "Here Comes the Sun" by the Beatles, so we can be, "Here comes the sun, do-do-do-do, here comes the sun, and I say it's all right." And we might do that for a few minutes, moving our bodies together with baby, and then we can slowly, slowly over time just slow down as baby is connected with you. So

0: that moment, we're actually not giving a baby a strong beat. We're probably just rocking from side to side to side. And it's obviously, the hopeful outcome is that baby is attached with parent, but baby is also regulated and more settled. And possibly it's being able to rock and sing baby to sleep.
1: And is there any research to compare kids who have been sung to and those who haven't?
0: We've got some really amazing research coming out from Sydney at the moment. A researcher called Anita Collins. Her work is supporting young people in engagement in formal music lessons and their outcomes in their literacy and numeracy. And they're showing that children that can connect meaningfully to beat, movement and singing are far more supported and ready for foundational phonological skills and for reading when they come to those early years of formalised learning. In fact, they're even saying that children are not ready to be able to do that formalised learning unless they can actually achieve these musical outcomes, which is really exciting work now. And it really gives a foundation to say, actually, music in the early years is incredibly important for being ready for foundational literacy skills.

0: And does it matter if the parent can't sing?
1: Who says a parent can't sing? So, as a music therapist, I believe everyone can sing. There's not anyone that can't sing. The people who think they can't sing generally have been really disconnected to musical experiences. The people who say I can't sing are people who say I've been told as a young person in my classroom or in my music classroom that I can't sing. If I had a dollar for every time someone said, oh, the music teacher lined me up in a line and we had to sing these notes and half of us went over here and the other half were put over here and we were the children that were told that we were just to mime, it's a really a sad fact that that was, you know, part of Australian culture, but I think that's slowly changing.
0: And does the type of song matter?
1: No, the type of song doesn't matter. I work with lots of parents and have done over many years at the East Devonport Child and Family Learning Centre. And parents often say to me, oh, my child really likes my AC/DC song. And I say, that's brilliant. That's great. That's absolutely a place to start. Mm-hmm. If singing a parent's favourite song is a way to connect and make a parent feel comfortable, then that's absolutely where you should start.
0: And how does a music therapist improve literacy in Tasmania?
1: I have lots of children that come into creative therapies that have challenges with literacy, but often it's other things that are bigger goals to support their literacy, their communication goals and their regulation goals that will then support literacy. So I work in supporting children and their families in using music as a tool to be able to help regulate their bodies and to be able to support their communication. And then once we have those flourishing and well supported, then they're much easier and much well supported and have their own tools to be able to engage well in a classroom. And then they're able to flourish in a classroom. So I often, start there first before we start talking about literacy. Twinkle, twinkle, little
2: star, how I wonder what you are. We acknowledge the traditional owners of this land that we recorded this podcast on, the Palawa and Pakna peoples in Lutuwita, Tasmania. We also acknowledge disabled First Nations people. Literacy Legends is hosted by Christy Stichter, Rosanthi Dokos, Annalise Haig, Rosie Patland, and produced by Honor Marino. It was developed in collaboration with Powered Media and Print Radio Tasmania.

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Min Freddy Portelli, Nadu and Mark Tonna, Bill Canzunetta, Big Tip, Mark Chitarra, Phil Creed.

If there will be request, there will be Hetsayer al Rose Buttigieg, Unti Stat Sydney al Wahda Minta George Spiteri, Matam Lushei, Matfaile Tana.

Good morning, good morning. 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Whether you're on your way to work, listening in your car, or in the comfort of your home, or maybe on holidays already, we thank you for sharing your breakfast with us this morning. If you miss a program, you can also listen back via the 4EB website for programs on demand. And since the BMAC performance season is at an end for 2025 and we're waiting for the new program for 2026, our program will have been mostly music and details on what's on in this beautiful city of Brisbane. We do have a couple of guests today, Amalia and Atemi Safanova, a delightful and talented brother and sister act who will be sharing a special Christmas event on the 20th of December. We'll also feature some of the artists who have participated in the Music Masala project that's funded by the Community Broadcasting Foundation. And this week we're going to feature Greshka, a neo-gypsy band with a peculiar blend of Eastern European folk music. Opening the program today from Azuta, we had Tadur Ali, and that was from their Beyond Bridges album. Azuta is an Australian world beat band formed in 1996 in Sydney, represented by traditional costumes worn in the ancient Azerian royal court. Azuta is the only modern Azerian act to target their presentations specifically to mainstream audiences. The band performs original Azerian music, which the members describe as contemporary Azerian dance rock world beat. Combining styles of popular music, ex-Latin, with the Azerian lore provides the band's music a quality where listeners can relate. Its founder, leader singer Robin Zawanda, writes and sings the songs in Azerian Neo-Aramic. The word Azuta means freedom and is borrowed from the Persian Azad. And regarding the name of the band, Zawanda has stated that it represents the freedom that Azerians in Australia have to be able to express themselves through music. The term, however, is not linguistically part of Azerian Neo-Aramic. Our next track, Ijana, is also from the Beyond Bridges album. Please enjoy.

0: And before we have a chat with Amalia and Atemi, we have Matsu and Zai The Way with Welcome to the Neighbourhood.
1: 我觉得我很喜欢，然后我已经有一些想法，但我们就看我们接下来会怎么发展。Yo，这是老莫，这是凯琳，这是Matt.
2: Welcome to the neighborhood.
3: My neighborhood, Taiwan.
1: Yeah, 太棒了，太棒了。

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2: Today in the studio with us, we have two delightful, accomplished young people, Amalia and Artemi Safanova, both very well known in the Russian-speaking community as musicians. Artemi is an accomplished pianist, composer, and multi-instrumentalist who also plays the accordion and saxophone. He performs as a soloist and with other musicians and often performs with his sister, Amalia Safanova, who is a soprano and flautist. And I also believe she's an artist. You may have seen them at a recent Brisbane City Hall Tuesday concert. So Artemi also serves as a principal pianist for the Logan Symphony Orchestra. So a very big welcome to both of you. Thank you for joining us today.
3: I'm very good, thank you.
4: Yeah, we're doing great. Thank you very much.
3: Going very well.
2: Well, look, we've done a little bit of a bio on you, it's amazing. Both of you are just so young to have achieved so much. So can you tell me a little bit, Artemi, first tell us a little bit about you.
4: I'm a pianist, composer, and also sometimes accordionist.
2: How old are you?
4: Oh, right now I'm 19.
2: 19 years old. And I've been having a look at your bio. You've been doing so much for so long. How did you get involved in all of this?
4: Well, a big part of it is, well, first of all, putting yourself out there all the time. So just doing even small projects for fun. And then people really get to know you. A big part of it is, I guess, the connections you form through these small projects. And also you have to make sure you kind of document everything online and advertise it as well. As a musician right now, self-promotion is very important to do.
2: Well, I heard that you were at the Brisbane City Hall. Unfortunately, I was working that day and I missed out on it. But I have seen you perform before and I was absolutely amazed at the way you two work together.
4: Well, thank you very much. We've been working together for quite a while, let's say that.
2: I guess all your life. Amalia, tell us a little bit about you.
3: Yes, so currently I am 16 and have been for about a few weeks. So, I'm 16 and I started taking vocal lessons when I was 5, so for more than 10 years already.
2: Wow.
3: And, yeah, people always ask me, oh, how do you do this, how do you do that? Well, I've just been doing it for a really, really long time. So, yeah, more than 10 years, that's a lot. And I absolutely love it. So, and I've been playing flute, and since then I've just been picking up new instruments, picking up new projects, playing in many different concerts. And yeah, Artemi and I, we started working during COVID, I think.
4: Yeah, since around 2019.
3: 2019. So yeah, because we were stuck in quarantine in Melbourne, and I needed an accompanist for an upcoming online competition. And so I was like, hey, Artemi, what do you think if you learnt the accompaniment to Voica Sapete? And yeah, the first accompaniment that he learnt, it was quite the process. It was a lot of fun though. And ever since then, I've just been, hey, Artemi, play this. And we've been working together and it's been awesome.
4: Yep.
2: So you'd have a fairly good repertoire.
3: Absolutely. The two of us have quite a lot of songs that we've learned already.
2: So not just classical, you've got folk and other genres as well?
3: Yeah, we actually do folk, tango, classical, jazz. We have a bit of musical theatre as well.
2: Wow. Now, I also heard a little secret that you are quite an artist.
3: Well, yes, I really, really enjoy drawing in my spare time. It's kind of always been the hobby on the side, and I've recently gotten into drawing little characters and caricatures, from which we actually started Arte Alpaca, which is a business. A family-run business.
4: Yeah.
3: Okay. Which has my designs on them, and I love drawing. It's great.
2: Well, it's lovely that you can share it with everyone, and the people be running around with T-shirts with your drawings on. It must be quite exciting for you to see that.
3: Oh, it is. It is. I have quite a few of my friends that have supported me with this, and I just always see them pop up in my shirts, and it's wonderful.
2: Great. Now, look, tell me, what we're talking about today is an upcoming concert that you've got happening at St. Andrew's Uniting Church in the city. Can you tell me a little bit about that one?
3: So this is actually a Christmas concert that we have been organizing and planning for quite a while now. It is going to be on the 20th of December from 5 p.m. to 6:30 p.m., I believe.
4: Yes, I think so.
3: At the St. Andrew's Uniting Church.
4: Do you want me to double check it?
3: I'm pretty sure it's that.
4: Okay. you can keep talking.
3: Yes. So I'm very excited for it because the whole point of it is to share all these different styles. So we'll have jazz, we'll have tango, we'll have classical music, and we'll have many different instrumentations.
4: Yes.
3: So it will be very interesting. We have a lot of musicians joining us, and we just have so many opportunities to create interesting and different music together, which is very, very exciting. Looking forward to it a lot.
2: So being a festive classical concert, are we going to be... Look, it's echoes of Christmas. Are we going to be touching on Christmas in different European countries as well as here in Australia? And
3: so what we're actually planning to do is we'll have a very, very big different program. So it has a lot of variety, but there will be some well-known Christmas carols and also some Christmas carols that everyone knows that have been arranged to be performed in a different instrumentation and style. For example, we'll have Jingle Bells, but... for jazz, so it will be a jazz version of Jingle Bells. So we'll have that.
2: It all sounds very interesting, because I generally, on our BMAC program at Christmas time, I try and play Christmas music from as many different countries as I can find. So this sounds like it's going to be an absolutely fabulous concert, and some new numbers for people and some new arrangements. Sounds exciting.
4: Yeah, definitely.
3: So
4: I think most of the works will be rewritten a bit and arranged for the ensemble. Because I think we'll be having two violin players.
3: Two violinists. We have two pianists. However, Artemy will be playing accordion for quite a few of the numbers.
4: Which will be fun as well.
3: Mm-hmm. Then we have two flautists as well.
4: Yep.
3: A double bass player. And me being a flautist, I also do the vocal there. So
2: Is Maria joining you?
3: Mm-hmm. Yeah, Maria and her mother.
2: Oh, wonderful. Oh, that's going to be an absolutely exciting concert. I'm unfortunately going to be in Fiji on the 20th of December. I do hope you record it.
4: Oh, we'll definitely record it.
3: We're planning to record it professionally.
4: Yeah, we're hoping to get a good clip out of it, like with a few camera angles as well.
3: Mm-hmm. And then we'll post it to social media when it's all been edited. So that everyone can watch it and enjoy it.
2: So is there any thought of an LP or an EP coming out?
4: Probably not at the moment. Depending on it, we'll see how it is. Amalia is asking me what an LP is.
2: Okay, one of those things you put on a record player, you know, it can be... will you be having... So is most of your music is all on YouTube?
4: Yeah.
3: Oh, yeah.
2: Okay.
4: We'll see how it goes, because if we have a lot of these specially made arrangements, it could be nice to have them as a set from after the concert and just keep them as a recording in one place. So potentially, it's not something we've planned right now, but
3: maybe we'll see if there's how enough demand.
4: Sure.
2: Well, what about touring? Are you doing tours?
3: No.
4: Not at the moment.
3: Not at the moment.
4: We're definitely hoping to do so.
3: Yes, for sure. If for our upcoming projects as well, we're hoping to do some tours.
4: Yeah.
2: Well, I'm looking forward to seeing some of you coming on live.
4: Yeah.
3: Yeah, we've started a non-for-profit business called...
4: Organization.
3: Yeah, Bell Sinanse Productions.
4: Yes.
3: Where we organize a lot of different concerts of different styles. And we're thinking of starting to do like a seasons of concerts, you know?
4: So we're whole concert series, applying for grants for regional tours and things.
3: Yeah, all around Australia, hopefully.
2: Wow, that sounds really exciting. Look, I'm looking forward to hearing more and seeing more of you guys. So, look, I wonder, do you have any special message for everyone?
3: For sure. You should all Come to our concert on the 20th of December from 5 p.m. to 6:30 p.m. If you want to enjoy some wonderful music, it is at the St. Andrew's Uniting Church. Take out your calendar, take out your marker, or if it's on the phone, take out your finger and put it in for the 20th of December. We'd love to see you there.
4: Absolutely.
2: And how do we get tickets?
4: We've advertised for a concert on eventbrite.com.au.
3: And you can get your tickets there. It is under Belsonance Productions, and you just write in Echoes of Christmas.
4: Yeah, the tickets are $20 each with options for concession and students as well.
2: Well, it sounds like it's going to be a very value-packed performance.
4: We're hoping.
2: Yeah, and the acoustics at St. Andrews are amazing. So
3: it's beautiful there. Absolutely gorgeous.
2: It is. Well, Amalia and Artema, thank you so very much for dropping by today and chatting to us. And we're looking forward to an absolutely Echoes of Christmas Day on the 20th of December at St. Andrew's Uniting Church in the city.
3: Wonderful. Yes. We'll love to see you all there.
4: And thank you for having us today as well.
3: Thank you for having us. Very nice.
2: Been a pleasure. And for a little taste of Christmas, we have this track from Sweden, Raven Raska, Over Isen.

0: Welcome to Music Masala, a spicy blend of music and life. With me in the studio today are some members of the band Greshka.
1: Cool. I'm Yori. I play woodwind instruments, so clarinet, bari sax, tenor saxophone.
2: Hi, I'm Kirsten. I play bass.
3: My name's Andre Bonetti. I like to write all the stuff, and I play the instrument called cimbalom, which is a Hungarian / Romanian style dulcimer, which you hit with sticks. And yeah, it's like a stringed instrument that you hit the spooky piano. Anyway, it's really cool. I also play a little bit of synthesizer, and depending on how many drinks I've had, sometimes some trombone. And also, we've got some other people who couldn't make it today. We've got Toby Gifford, who's a clarinet player. We've got Samantha Mason, who's an alto sax player. We've got Julian Palmer, who plays a bit of tenor sax and sometimes bari sax. Jacob Hills, who plays the trumpet. And Mitchell Hagger, who's our drummer. But they couldn't make it, so they send their apologies. Because there's a lot of people, when we do stuff, there's invariably one person who can't do it. So we are blessed with a few really great saxophone and brass players that, you know, if we're missing a member, they might just jump on a different instrument and play a completely different thing. So yeah, it's a fairly rotating kind of lineup.
0: Can you guys tell me a little bit about how the band came about?
3: Yes. Many, many, many years ago, I responded to a Gumtree ad. Somebody wanted to play traditional klezmer music, so like the music of Israeli and American Jews, and that was really fun. And from that, we just kept playing that style of music. We started to play more and more original stuff that was kind of inspired by klezmer or Balkan or gypsy, and it kind of just got progressively stranger until it's very much not traditional.
0: And how did you discover the instrument, cimbalom?
3: So I used to play drums in this band, but I got really bored of drums, and I've been playing classical percussion, so glockenspiel and vibraphone and marimba, for a really long time. And it was kind of the logical step. If I'm not going to play drums in this style of music, it sort of makes sense to play the cimbalom, which is like the, I don't know, the xylophone of Eastern Europe.
0: And what attracted you guys to the klezmer style of music?
3: It sounds awesome. I was at a party a very long time ago. This artist said something that's really stuck with me. He said, the more oppressed a group of people are, the richer their culture. And if you think of, like, what a rough trot Jewish people and gypsies have had, it's so true. The music is so joyous and so lively and happy, but it's got this kind of rich undertones of being oppressed for a really, really long time. So, yeah, I mean, it sounds awesome, but I think it's a really kind of rich culture.
0: Yeah. And you guys all are from Brisbane. A lot of you went to the same uni. How did you find your way to this band that's been around for 12 years, Kirsten and Yori?
1: Yeah, I sort of met Andre through my teacher at university, I think. I think that's how...
3: Really?
1: I think so. Yeah, and I just really dug different music, you know, about weird things. I sort of did the classical background and then did the jazz background thing, and then it was like, oh, there's all this world of other stuff, and Andre happens to write it and be about it. So, yeah, that excites me.
2: Yeah, I've been playing with the band for ages, probably, what, like 10 or 12 years now. Yeah. We have a rotating group of members, though. We play at lots of festivals, and we get different people as they come along, and the band just has grown over the years.
0: Yeah, so it's sort of something that you keep adding into, and it keeps getting more strange, as you guys described. I saw on your website you've got this graph that has all these different genres of music just intertwining. You had jazz, electronical, folk, rock, klezmer. So what would you say is your style at the moment?
3: Yes.
0: All of that.
3: I don't know. I don't like putting a genre to a band. I guess I feel like if you say we're a rock band, therefore we play rock, you just get so tied up in just doing what you tell people you do, right? But but obviously we have to put down a genre when we apply for festivals or whatever. So I usually call it neo-gypsy or neo-klezmer or Balkan. Or if there's the option, I'll just put down silly. Silly music that has some flavour of Eastern Europe and the Middle East.
1: Which makes it fun, right?
3: Yeah, it makes it fun. But yeah, it's mostly original and it's all very inspired by the music of Eastern Europe. So
0: no rules.
3: No rules.
0: All right, now we're going to listen to a song. This one's called To Prune a Triffid.
3: To Prune a Triffid.

0: All right. That was To Prune a Triffid. Can you tell us a little bit about this song? What's this song about?
1: To Prune a Triffid. It's a silly song. Many years ago, I read Day of the Triffids, which is, I reckon, a classic. Everyone should read it. But it's about the whole world suddenly goes blind, except for a few people. And then, by coincidence, a bunch of plants start killing people. I think they might be aliens or something. It was great book. But I just thought, how funny would it be, like, you know, you're just doing your gardening, you're just casually pruning a triffid, and then it vines you and kills you.
0: Why not?
2: Why not?
1: Yeah.
2: Yeah.
1: Why not?
0: For the three of you, what cultural background do you come from?
1: Yeah, so my cultural background isn't actually in Eastern European music or in Eastern Europe. I've got some Swedish, Finnish, and some Italian, and some British in my blood. I think my dad might have been born in England and grew up in New Zealand and then moved to Sydney. And I think my mum was born in Australia, but her father was born in Finland, I think. She's going to absolutely berate me for not knowing this. So I just really think Eastern European culture is awesome, but, yeah, I'm not really born there.
0: Finland, that's a little bit towards the east in Europe.
1: Close.
0: What about you, Kirsten? So what's your cultural background?
3: Okay, so my dad's side has been in Australia for yonks. My mum's side, my grandparents were both Dutch, and they came here in early 60s, I think it was. I'd like to go back there sometime, but that's about all I know.
2: Cool.
0: All right, what about Yori?
4: So I'd say, same with Kirsten, my mum's side of the family was, you know, Australians back to whenever Australians came. But my dad's side's very British. Like, I went back to England and met the whole, that side of my family, which is also not very Eastern, but yeah, that's sort of, yeah, very British background, I suppose.
0: So a few of you are trained jazz musicians and you have studied music, but what else do you do in your life?
4: I'm actually not living in Brisbane at the moment. I'm out living near Warwick doing some farming, got some cattle, doing some hay. And this is a bit of a tangent sort of note, but I think having the space to just make lots of noise out, you know, that side of Australia, really pushed the music side of my life.
3: Yeah, so when I'm not playing music, I'm an artist as well. So I make electronic art, so light art and robotic art, and I'm doing a master's at the moment about robotic art. So it's pretty fun playing music and then going and playing with electronics and laser cutters and stuff.
1: As a side note, Kirsten did a degree in mechatronics, so she is quite qualified to build battle bots. I think that's really cool. Outside of this band, I am a music teacher, so work at a school teaching young kids how to make cool music. Yeah. Oh, and I'm in the army. I play music for the Army Reserve. So that's pretty fun. Strange uniform, but it's just playing music, really.
0: So you all have very different backgrounds, and also your band has a lot of different influences in it. So where do you see the band falling in the Australian music scene?
1: I would like Greshka to be the biggest band in Australia, but not everybody likes strange music like I do. So I don't know. I feel like we try and bring strange instruments or foreign instruments and, you know, Eastern European sounding music to people who wouldn't otherwise listen to folk music of Eastern Europe, by kind of putting in some electronica or some, you know, fat beats. But, yeah, like, we often play folk festivals like Woodford or National Folk, and, yeah, a lot of people kind of say, wow, I didn't know music like this even existed. So I feel like that's our angle. We try and present something different to people and see whether they're into that idea.
3: Yeah, so we play a lot of festivals and live gigs, and I think our music is really good to dance to. I think people have a really good time. But we're also currently recording an album, and I hope people listen to it because I'm really excited about it, because it's just going to have some really wacky stuff in it. And I think it's going to be produced really well as well.
0: Awesome. And we're going to listen to another song now. It's called Bipolish. Can you just give me a little overview of what this song is about?
1: There's this crazy band in America called Moon Hooch, who are just two saxophones and a drummer, and they play EDM. And I was listening to a lot of that, and I was like, I want to do that, but with some Eastern European-esque sort of sounds in it. So, yeah, this is Bipolish.

0: So your band is called Greshka. What does that name come from?
1: We don't usually tell people this, but Greshka is a Serbian word for mistake. You didn't know that,
2: did you? You probably told me once. And oh, I maybe. Just totally, yeah.
1: Just every few years, someone comes up, it's like, I'm Serbian or I'm Bosnian or something, and do you know what your band name means? Yeah, that's the joke. Anyway, it's pretty funny.
0: And on that mix of Eastern European influences that are in your music, you took a trip to Hungary to learn more about it, right? Can you tell us a bit about your trip?
1: Yeah. So in learning this obscure Eastern European instrument, the cimbalom, the place to learn it is Hungary or Romania, where it's sort of that style of music and that instrument is pretty big. But it gave me a really good excuse to go to an awesome country and go hang with some nice Hungarians and drink palinka. So yeah, my time in Hungary was really interesting. Here's a fun fact. Hungary is one of the countries in the world that has the most music education funding. So the government puts, relative to its size, they put heaps of money into teaching music at schools.
0: And you took some classes there in playing the cembalom for how long?
1: I was there 2 months and yeah, I just got lessons and went to gigs and went to some workshops. Yeah, went to lots of gigs.
0: And some of you also, like you said previously, work in teaching music and also doing art. And you bring all these different influences to your music. So how do you see, do you think Greshka serves a purpose in also bringing that multicultural influence to the Australian music scene?
1: Yeah.
0: what's the role of Greshka in representing Eastern European music styles in Australia?
1: We try and be influenced by the sound of a Eastern Europe, so we might play an original tune that's based on a style of, say, Romanian dance. Like, we've got a cool tune called Serba de la Attention Spam that's just very silly. But so to anybody who's really into, say, Romanian music, they'd hear that and go, well, that's a Serba, but it's a little bit strange. And why did you put a synthesizer there? And kind of similarly, we play some Hungarian styles like Legenyes, and we play some klezmer stuff. And I feel like to anybody from that culture or to anybody who's sort of versed in that style, they'd be listening to it and being like, not how that style is supposed to sound, but it's pretty awesome.
2: On the flip side of that, like you said, teaching, I love going to schools and, you know, getting the kids to listen to some of this kind of music or anything else that Andre sends me and just saying to the kids, hey, what genre is this? Because they've just been listening to, you know, whatever's on the radio. And it's like, so this music exists. This is, and they're, you know, their minds are blown. They're like, wow, this is incredible. As, you know, young musicians that they are. And I think it's a privilege to sort of show them that.
1: And it's kind of bringing Eastern European styles to kids that probably would never hear that otherwise. That's what I like doing.
0: Yeah, I was about to ask, is there much music of that style in Australia at all, apart from what you guys do?
1: It's around. Something I find incredible, there's a huge Serbian music festival called Guča, and they call it like the trumpet festival of the world. It's like this really specific style of Serbian trumpet, like Balkan trumpet playing. So all the bands from, you know, Serbia, Bosnia, Croatia, there's sometimes a few bands from Romania and stuff, they all go to that festival to compete for like the best Balkan brass band, right? Australia, just maybe 2-3 years ago, sent a Balkan brass band to Serbia. Afraid I couldn't tell you the name of the band, but they're awesome. So, yeah, in Australia, this style of music is heard and it's popular at times, but it's not like

0: right up at the forefront of what Australians are listening to. Mm. We have been asked to play horses before.
1: So for the final song in the program, we will listen to Turn Your Fez Backwards. Can you tell us a little bit about this song?
0: It's kind of like a Turkish groove that we've funked up a bit. So it's like pretty funky, but yeah, got a bit of a Turkish flavour to it.
1: All right. So next up, Turn Your Fez Backwards by the band Greshka. Thank you so much for coming in today.
0: Oh, thank you.
2: Thank you.

0: This was Music Masala, a spicy blend of music and life by Radio 4EB with the band Greshka. Thank you so much for listening, and until next time.
1: 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Do join us again next week, same time, 8 a.m. and same place, 4EB, when we'll bring you more updates on what is happening in the arts in Brisbane. And closing BMAC at Breakfast today, we have another track from Azaduta, and this one is Tila Dana. 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
3: Today we had the opportunity to interview distinguished Professor Lynn Griffiths. Professor Lynn Griffiths is an Australian molecular geneticist and internationally recognized researcher in genomics and personalized health at Queensland University of Technology. Professor Griffiths has more than 30 years of research experience in molecular genetics, of course focusing on migraine epigenetics, cardiovascular disease, dementia, concussion, neurogenetic disorders, and chronic disease genomics. She has published more than 430 peer-reviewed scientific publications, and she's a director from the Center for Genomics and Personalized Health at QUT.
4: So thank you, Dr. Lynn, for being with us today. So what are the questions behind this study? What are you expecting to find?
5: So this study is focused on trying to identify the genetic and the environmental factors involved in the development of a number of common chronic conditions that affect the metabolism of a person as well as the inflammation associated with that. In particular, conditions like diabetes, high blood pressure, gout, kidney disease, obesity. These metabolic conditions are actually quite high in terms of levels in a lot of different populations, but this particular study is going to focus on Pacifica populations, on Polynesian communities. And the reason is that, first of all, the levels of these conditions are quite high in those populations. Secondly, there's been very little work to actually investigate the genetics or the environmental factors in Polynesian communities. Most of the work tends to be done in European populations. And so it's very important to look at more representative populations or underrepresented populations to see if there are different environmental factors or different genetics that are playing a role in the development of these conditions. And the reason that it's important to identify these factors is that it gives us a much better approach to develop better ways to diagnose it earlier to prevent these conditions, but also to develop treatments that are targeted to that particular genetic or environmental factors in those particular communities. So this is a study that's focused on underrepresented populations and in particular on Polynesian populations to determine the genetic and the environmental factors that relate to the development of metabolic conditions like gout or kidney disease or diabetes or obesity.
4: Well, you said underrepresented population. Certainly there will be other implications like how do we really are able to collect that data?
5: Well, this has been the problem. So there really hasn't been a lot of collections of that data to enable these sorts of studies to occur. And that's really what this study is focused on. We've been able to set up a project, develop a clinic or a study site where people can come in. They will volunteer, and hopefully there'll be members of your audience that will be happy to support this research by volunteering. And they volunteer by coming in, giving some of their time, giving some information about their own health, things like measurements of their blood pressure or checking their eye health or measurements of their height and weight, etc. But also they give blood samples so we can do biochemistry analysis, check their blood lipid levels, their cholesterol levels, check for diabetes, those sorts of things, but also enable us to take blood samples for DNA and protein studies so that we can start to look at not just environmental, but genetic factors that might be playing a role in the development of these conditions.
4: And what would be the challenge, or what kind of challenge you will have to face in terms of the disposition of the people? Because sometimes probably they are not very open to do these kind of things, no? Because the idea for them even to get access or go into a kind of scenario where they probably will not, I'm not saying that they will not feel safe, but because they probably is not in the right way for themselves to look at how medicine or health situation allows them to be in a better position.
5: So I think in the short term, it's really important that people know about their own health. Mm. And most people do that by attending their local doctor. What we'll do with this study is provide them with a really comprehensive check of their own health and provide that information to them. So we'll be able to tell them if their health is going well, or if there's something they need to watch, or if there's something they really need to talk to their doctor about now. So it'll provide all of a really comprehensive, in-depth look at their own health, provide them with that information, which is kind of like ammunition. If you know what's wrong with you or what's might be something you need to watch, that provides something you can personally then try to change in your life, or things that might actually help you prevent the development of these conditions. So I think, firstly, the importance of this is that it provides you with information. It provides your doctor with information. There's no cost associated with that. In fact, we provide a small amount of funds to cover your time, just a $50 gift card, but it covers your time to do the study, which takes just under an hour, about three quarters of an hour. But it also provides information overall on the community. And so we can see if the community as a whole is involved in this, then we can provide that information to the community and they'll know whether they need to have more services here or more doctors watching this or more groups looking at that. Those sorts of information can help with the environmental factors, but also whatever treatment people may be on. So I think it's important for an individual, it's important for a community. But long term, most of the treatments right now are based on information from European populations. So these may not be the right treatments. They may not be the right ways to diagnose other sorts of populations.
4: Mm-hmm.
5: Yeah, so it's important for us long term to get this information so we can target the appropriate diagnosis, but the appropriate treatments, and they might be new treatments because they might be different things associated with different populations. So there's some short-term benefits for an individual, short-term benefits for a community, and also longer-term benefits, I think, will be targeting things appropriately and managing things properly for Polynesian communities. There's probably two other things I'll mention too. We are working with an advisory committee that's made up of representatives from different Pacifica communities. So they're giving us ideas on the way to approach this, exactly. But also what we can do with the information that we get. And those sorts of things are very important, obviously, to the communities, but they are well represented now. And I think the second thing I'd like to bring up too is the funding for this is coming through a couple of companies who are supporting this research to occur, and we're working with those companies. One's one called Variant Bio and another one called Novo Nordisk. One's a US company, one's a Danish company, and it's important for us to take research out of universities if we actually do want to develop tests and treatments. So we do need to work with those companies to make sure that there are benefits that will actually occur long term. That is new treatments that might be developed for Polynesian communities. And those companies are also providing us with long-term community grants.
4: Mm.
5: So grants that can go back to the community to support things. So that's probably another long-term thing. And our advisory committee will help with that in terms of, you know, what sorts of things will be useful for the community and how can we benefit that. But I will mention, if you don't mind, I'm going to digress a little.
4: All good.
5: My background is as a geneticist, and I've been working with various populations for many years, but one of them in particular is the Norfolk Island population,
4: mm-hmm.
5: and I've been working with that population for over 20 years,
4: right.
5: And we've been looking for genetic and environmental factors that relate to cardiovascular disease and also kidney disease in that population. In the last study we've done there, just a few years ago, it was also funded by the same company, and we were able to give out community grants, over 100,000 in community grants, to support activities on the island that were important to those communities. As an example, we were able to support the development of a Norfolk dictionary. Mm. Now, you may not know, but Norfolk has its own language.
4: Yeah,
5: it's okay. Norfolk. It's taught in the school, but there is no dictionary, which makes it kind of tricky to, yeah, to teach a language to kids at school or to other people who come to the island to live. So we were able to support a project to develop the first Norfolk dictionary, which has now been developed.
4: Mm.
5: And we're also looking at some art projects, some environmental projects and other things that have been supported on the island. So those community grants can benefit the things that are important to the community. And we're hoping to do exactly the same thing with this study to support community grants, longer term to support the community in the shorter term, in the next couple of years, but also longer term, the companies involved give a percentage of their profits to support the communities who help the research that they're doing too.
4: It's very interesting in the way that you put it, Andy Bell, the presentation, because it's not only the beneficial or the benefits for the individual itself that is a plus, already, but as well how these results can make an impact in terms of the communities itself and the development of treatments in whatever options it is, even changing just in terms of as simple as activities in the communities that probably will really help along the way in those kind of scenarios, probably as a prevention of certain illnesses problems of health problems that they will have in their own circumstances, no? And I think it's very important. But I think in that way, or thinking about this, how you will present it, what you will be saying to the people in order to feel appealing to participate?
5: Well, I think the most important thing, again, is it's important to know about your own health. If you know about your own health and you have that information, then you can make plans for the future and you can make plans to have a healthy quality of life as you age. It's important to know if you've got high blood pressure, if you don't treat it, it can be a big problem. Mm. If you're developing diabetes, it's worth knowing about it before you actually develop it to try and ward that off. And there are some things that you can do in terms of management beforehand. So knowing your health numbers kind of arms you to have a healthy, long quality of life. And that's important for everyone. But this can provide that information for all the participants involved in this study. Mm. And we provide that as fast as we can back to individuals so they know that. But also longer term, as I've mentioned, we're hoping that there'll be more targeted ways to treat these disorders into the future as well.
4: Yeah, I know that it sounded like a redundant question, but I think it's just important because somehow it's just probably people don't see it in that way until there's something really more deep into them or related to them. And I think it's just in the way that you put it, it hopefully will resonate with them. And they will find a way to participate. And then comes along the question, how do they can reach and participate in this project?
5: So what we've done is we've set up a study site at Logan, which is an area between Brisbane and the Gold Coast. And it's an area that should be fairly central for a number of people to visit. We're also looking potentially down the track at other regional areas. So anyone can participate as long as they're over 18 years of age. Also that they are willing to be involved and give up a little bit of their time. It's about 45 minutes, maybe an hour at the most, of their time. They can contact us on a phone number, and we have that phone number set up with an answering service so that we can always get back. We keep all messages and we can get back to people. Or they can send us an email, and I'm happy to give you those numbers now if that's okay.
4: Yeah, that's okay.
5: Okay, so the number to call us anytime is 0483 786 783, and I'll say it again if you like.
4: Yes.
5: 0483 786 783, or if it's easier for you, just send us an email. And so the email to send it to would be Pacifica Health, all one word, so it's PASIFIKA Health, all one word, at QUT, which is where I am, .edu.au. PacificaHealth@qut.edu.au. And I'm happy to leave that information for you as well in case there are any other people who might like call back saying, I didn't get that or something.
4: We will provide that information.
5: Thank you.
4: And at the same time, I think reading what you were presenting is a very a small effort to do in order to get a bigger benefit, not only as individual but as well as the community itself. I think is worthy to do the effort, at least to give a little bit of their time to contribute, collaborate in this research.
5: Well, it's absolutely true that Pacifica populations are underrepresented in this sort of research. It has been hard to get this sort of research supported, so we're lucky to be able to undertake it, but we can't do it without the community being involved. So, yes, short term it'll give you some benefit individually. You'll know your numbers. Yes, you have to give a blood sample, and yes, you have to give up a bit of your time, but it'll provide you with information. It'll help the community, and long term it'll help, we believe, the health of the community longer term and the younger people growing up too.
4: Well, thank you very much, Professor Lin. Is there any final message that you want to share with us? Or
5: I think just thank you very much for this opportunity. I'm really hoping that people in the community will come forward to help with this study. It will make a big difference if people do. If you're having trouble finding us, we put flyers out everywhere we can think of in the local area. But just remember the number is 0483 786 783. Just leave a message. We'll get back and make a time that suits you. So it'd be great to have members of the community involved in this.
4: Thank you very much, Professor Lin.
5: You're most welcome. Thank you very much.

0: Hola, ¿qué tal? Soy Rui desde México y estoy en el Radio 4. Buenos días.
1: You're 10, 10, 10, 10, 10, 10, 10, 10, 10, 10, 10, 10, 10, 10, 10, 10, 10, 10, 10, 10, 10, 10, 10, 10, 10, 10, 10, 10, 10, 10, 10, 10, 10, 10, 10, 10, 10, 10, 10, 10, 10, 10, 10, 10, 10, 10, 10, 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

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For the best of Greek music and the latest news, stay tuned to 98.1 FM.